0: extreme heat warnings in the central and eastern U.S., and the warnings will spread. NPR's Rebecca Hersher reports fans who are attending World Cup soccer matches in several cities will feel it.
1: The July 4th match in Philadelphia is shaping up to be the hottest of all, with temperatures around 100 degrees that day and high humidity that will make it feel even hotter. Matches in New Jersey, Kansas City, and Miami will all be affected by high temperatures as well. FIFA, the governing body for international soccer, did not respond to questions from NPR about whether cooling protections, such as misters and free water for fans and workers, will be available at matches this week. Heat waves are peaking at higher temperatures than in the past, and the average number of heat waves the U.S. experiences today has doubled since the 1980s because of climate change. Rebecca Hersher, NPR News.
0: The owner of AOL and other tech businesses, Bending Spoons, hit Wall Street today with a $1.7 billion initial public offering. It jumped 41% shortly after starting to trade. This is NPR. Turkey is implementing extensive security measures for next week's NATO summit, deploying thousands of police and banning public gatherings. Leaders from all 32 member states, including President Trump, are expected to gather in Ankara. The summit will focus on defense spending and the U.S. role in the alliance, as Trump has threatened to withdraw from it. As the fighting in Sudan continues, a report released today by the rights group Amnesty International claims one of the warring parties in the conflict committed crimes against humanity. Michael Koloki has more.
2: Amnesty International claims that the paramilitary group, the Rapid Support Forces, or RSF, committed murder, torture, and a number of other crimes against humanity during its campaign to seize the western Sudanese city of El Fasher between 2024 and 2025. The report says the RSF systematically attacked towns surrounding El Fasher, targeting residents as well as burning civilian infrastructure. Fighting between the RSF and the Sudanese armed forces has been going on for more than 3 years now. The UN has previously accused both warring sides of human rights violations. In all, tens of thousands of people have been killed and millions displaced. For NPR News, I'm Michael Kaluki in Nairobi.
0: Two people who climbed to the top of the Empire State Building's antenna today and unfurled a banner have been arrested. News helicopter video showed a pair dressed in black and wearing masks balancing on a ledge on top of the antenna. The banner read, "When the power of love beats the love of power, the world knows peace." They descended and were ultimately arrested. The building's management so far said only that the episode was unauthorized. This is NPR News.
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4: Good evening. I'm Steve Seal. Hey, we get another night to be together. My pleasure to be hanging out with you on a Wednesday night. Just like old times. Haydn's Symphony No. 82, known as The Bear, in about 20 minutes. And why is that? Well, I'll do my best to explain, as best I understand it. This is the Scherzo Capriccioso by Dvorak, with Andrei Previn conducting the LA Philharmonic.

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Why exactly is Haydn's Symphony No. 82 nicknamed the Bear? First of all, again, this is not a name that Haydn gave it himself. It's like most of his nicknamed symphonies. Somebody else came up with it. Well, apparently the melody of the final movement reminded 18th century listeners of a dancing bear. Lots of questions, I know. Why a bear? Why a dancing one? Why not a bear riding a horse or something else equally ridiculous? Well, would you believe dancing bears actually used to be a thing? Like, not just at circuses, but as street entertainment. I know, we think of modern life as being weird, but the past was just as weird, just in different ways. Anyway, the kind of music I guess you might hear accompanying a dancing bear would be something perhaps played on an accordion or a hurdy-gurdy that sounded kind of like the final movement of this work. Stranger than fiction.

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1: The Symphony No. 82, known as The Bear by Haydn, was the LA Chamber Orchestra conducted by Christoph Perrick.

An American composer's music played by a very American ensemble here. It's the United States Air Force Heritage of America Band, led by Lowell Graham. The Ballad for Band by Morton Gould.

0: That's called simply Ballad for Bands by American composer Morton Gould. That was the United States Air Force Heritage of America Band, led there by Lowell Graham.
1: From the WEKU Newsroom, I'm Jaron Cohen with a forecast for northern, central, and eastern Kentucky. We are still under an extreme heat warning today in northern and eastern Kentucky, lasting until Friday at 8 p.m., and in central Kentucky, lasting until Friday at 9 p.m. Tonight, we get mostly clear conditions and low temperatures down in the lower 70s. But tomorrow, expect sunny and hot conditions and high temperatures reaching the mid to upper 90s. 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

Morning Song of the Jester. And you can hear the jesting in that music of Maurice Ravel. Cleveland Orchestra conducted by Christoph von Dachmannier.

American music a little bit more in the spotlight this week as we count down to the 4th of July holiday this weekend. Contemporary composer Jennifer Higdon wrote her violin concerto for the violinist Hilary Hahn, and it was given its world premiere by Hahn and the Indianapolis Symphony Orchestra back in 2009. And the following year, Higdon was awarded the Pulitzer Prize for Music for this piece, the panel describing it as a deeply engaging piece that combines flowing lyricism with dazzling virtuosity. Nice to have Hilary Hahn on hand to play it as well. And it's Vasily Petrenko to conduct the Royal Liverpool Philharmonic Orchestra as well. The Violin Concerto by Jennifer Higdon.

Pulitzer Prize-winning music there from the American composer Jennifer Higdon. Her violin concerto, written expressly for the violinist whom we heard playing it there, Hilary Hahn, who performed along with the Royal Liverpool Philharmonic, conducted by Vasily Petrenko. I'm Steve Seal, sitting in for Jake Armerding tonight. My pleasure to be with you on a Wednesday, just like old times. This is the Group Anonymous 4, with the addition of Bruce Molsky adding vocals here, too.

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Shall We Gather by the River? Anonymous Four. They retired quite a few years ago now, no longer performing live, but so wonderful that we have all those great recordings of them. They were joined there by Bruce Molsky as well, just very faintly tucked in there. Shall We Gather by the River?

0: There's a classic recording, an oldie but a goodie. Arthur Rubinstein at the piano with music of Frédéric Chopin, his impromptu number 2 in F sharp major.
1: From the WEKU newsroom, I'm Jaron Cohen with a forecast for northern, central, and eastern Kentucky. We are still under an extreme heat warning today. In northern and eastern Kentucky, lasting until Friday at 8 p.m., and in central Kentucky, lasting until Friday at 9 p.m. Tonight, we get mostly clear conditions and low temperatures down in the lower 70s. But tomorrow, expect sunny and hot conditions and high temperatures reaching the mid to upper 90s. 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

0: Can you imagine writing a piece of music that hooky, that catchy, and nobody hearing it? Having it go completely to waste? Well, that was almost the case with this music by Georges Bizet, with the rest of the music that he wrote for a play called L'Arlésienne. Never heard of it, you say? Well, that's not surprising. It was a bomb, a turkey. It closed after just a few performances, and Bizet had written all this amazing music for it. Well, he was not about to just throw it in the old circular file, no sir. And we should be grateful, because if you like big hooks, mile-wide tunes, there are lots of them in this piece, and we'll listen to it coming up.
1: Live from NPR News in Washington, I'm Ryland Barton. A new financial disclosure shows President Trump and his family raked in more than $1 billion from cryptocurrency ventures in the past year. Associated Press reporter Bernard Condon says the speed that Trump made the money is surprising.
2: His property business, at least according to my judgment, is growing at the fastest it has in the century since the Trump Organization, his family business, started. And yet, crypto triumphs.
1: Trump also took in tens of millions from new properties in countries beholden to the U.S. for military support or seeking tariff relief. And he got tens of millions more suing media companies. The White House says the president has no financial conflicts and only acts in the public interest. With the latest Supreme Court session now over, President Trump and his administration have a lot of wins and some high-profile losses. As NPR's Tamara Keith reports, Trump is celebrating an expansion of presidential power.
3: The Supreme Court upheld birthright citizenship and earlier in the term blocked the president's sweeping tariffs. But it also delivered wins for him and his party, allowing Trump to strictly limit even legal immigration and making it easier for red states to redraw congressional district lines in favor of Republicans. In a social media post assessing the court's term, Trump crowed that the decision clearing the way for Trump to fire commissioners at federal agencies, quote, gives tremendous additional power back to the presidency where it belongs. He adds, the Republican Party was treated very fairly by the United States Supreme Court. Tamara Keith, NPR News, the White House.
1: The Justice Department is going after state gun laws that it calls unconstitutional. NPR's Jacqueline Diaz reports on two lawsuits that challenge gun bans in California and Virginia.
4: In California, a newly enacted law bans dealers from selling certain Glock and Glock-style pistols. In Virginia, state lawmakers recently banned the purchase and sale of semi-automatic rifles. In these two lawsuits, the Justice Department cites recent decisions from the Supreme Court that struck down restrictions on gun owners, including one decision from just a few days ago. The suits also say both states' laws violate the Second Amendment. The DOJ is asking two federal judges to put a stop to these bans. Jacqueline Diaz, NPR News.
1: Former CIA director John Brennan is suing the Trump administration, demanding a court to order officials to preserve records from investigations that are targeting him. Brennan says the records would be essential for him to mount a defense on vindictive prosecution grounds in the event of a future indictment brought by the administration. No charges have been brought, and the Department of Justice has denied claims of weaponization. Most U.S. stocks rose today, but drops for some influential technology companies kept the market in check. This is NPR. Lines are growing at Russian gas stations as several months of Ukrainian attacks have sent oil refineries ablaze and choked supplies. Fuel rationing has been introduced in many regions. The fuel crisis has brought Moscow's invasion of Ukraine home to ordinary Russians. President Putin acknowledged the problems for motorists and businesses. A fast-spreading fire in Colorado has burned around 155 structures and prompted evacuations. The fire is currently burning 35,000 acres with 0% containment. From member station KRCC, Brianna Heaney has more.
5: Officials say the Aspen Acres fire ballooned from a few hundred to more than 20,000 acres over the course of 12 hours. It began burning Monday morning and has led authorities to declare mandatory evacuations for multiple towns and areas. Ned Pittman is a resident of the town of Beulah, which is under an evacuation order. He says he left his home unaware of the fire and was not allowed to return. He believes his home has burned.
6: I cried a bunch yesterday when I just initially seen it. And I'm in shock now. It's devastating how fast your life can change in 24 hours.
5: The fire is the largest of 6 major fires in the state. For NPR News, I'm Brianna Heaney in Colorado Springs.
1: Martial arts icon and San Francisco native Bruce Lee will become the first Chinese American in California history with an annual namesake day. Democratic Governor Gavin Newsom signed a law officially designating May 17th as Bruce Lee Day, the day in 1959 that an 18-year-old Lee returned to San Francisco after spending his childhood in Hong Kong. It's NPR.
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8: Chamber Orchestra. Hello there, I'm Steve Seal. It's a Wednesday night. Glad to have you along for good music. Work for clarinet and bassoon by Richard Strauss coming up, and a Canadian summer expressed in music a little bit later on. Georges Bizet had contracted to write music for a play in Paris called L'Arlésienne, or The Woman from Arles. And you never really know when you agree that you're going to write music for something if it's going to be any good. Oftentimes, you're really just looking for a paycheck, and that was the deal in this case with Georges Bizet. Problem was, the play did not turn out to be any good. In fact, it was pretty much a bomb, and it closed after just a few performances. And here, Bizet had gone to all this trouble to write all this outstanding music for it. He certainly was not about to let it go to waste, and we're quite fortunate he did not just throw it in the file 13, because here it is as one of his more popular concert suites. In fact, there are two suites that he made out of the music for L'Arlésienne, and they're both amazing and simply fat with incredible melodies. Here's the first one.

The L'Arlésienne Suite No. 1 by Georges Bizet. That would be the Paris Orchestra there, conducted by Daniel Barenboim. One of two suites of from the music that he wrote for that play, L'Arlésienne, The Woman from Arles, as in France, which was a big bomb. It was a turkey. It did not do well, but Bizet's music, chef's kiss. Absolutely incredible.

That would be an interesting entry in a name the composer quiz sometimes, because I think it would be quite tricky. That's actually a piece of music by Alicia de la Rocha, one of the greatest pianists of the 20th century, and who's sometimes called the greatest Spanish pianist who ever lived. But she's not usually known for her compositions as much as her performances of the music of others. But there was a little piece that she wrote. It's called a Sonata Antigua, and we heard it played by Yo-Yum Sun.

the Duet Concertino for Clarinet, Bassoon, and Orchestra by Richard Strauss. 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

The duet Concertino by Richard Strauss, played by clarinetist Dmitri Ashkenazi, Kim Walker bassoon, and Vladimir Ashkenazi conducting the Berlin Radio Symphony Orchestra.

0: André Mathieu was a Canadian composer, lived from 1929 to 1968, and we heard his work called Canadian Summer, played by Alain Lefebvre.
1: From the WEKU newsroom, I'm Jaron Cohen with a forecast for northern, central, and eastern Kentucky. We are still under an extreme heat warning today in northern and eastern Kentucky, lasting until Friday at 8 p.m., and in central Kentucky, lasting until Friday at 9 p.m. Tonight, we get mostly clear conditions and low temperatures down in the lower 70s. But tomorrow, expect sunny and hot conditions and high temperatures reaching the mid to upper 90s. This is 88.9 WEKU. 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

0: Not many of us manage to write a concerto in our lifetimes. How about dashing one off in 2 weeks? Well, when composer Edward McDowell ran into one of his heroes, the composer Joachim Raff, Raff asked him what he was working on, and hoping to impress, McDowell blurts out, "Hey, I'm just finishing up a concerto." And so Raff tells him, "Bring it along when I see you next week." See, there's only one problem. McDowell is completely bluffing. Now he's got to come up with a concerto in a matter of days. Well, I will tell you how he pulled it off, and we'll listen to it coming up.
1: Live from NPR News, I'm Giles Snyder. President Trump is defending his $1.1 billion in crypto earnings last year. NPR's Franco Ordonez has more on Trump's latest financial disclosures.
2: The president said he's not the only one to make a lot of money during his time in office, arguing that he made money because the stock market is up.
3: You know why I'm profiting? Because the stock market's going up. Everybody's profiting. If you have a 401k, how's your 401k done? But up 85%. Thank you, President Trump.
2: The earnings in cryptocurrency include more than $500 million related to World Liberty Financial, the crypto business founded in part by Trump and his sons. The 927-page financial forms also show large profits from properties bearing his name. He took in more than $50 million from both his golf courses in Scotland and near Washington, D.C. Franco Ordonez, NPR News.
1: President Trump took his maiden voyage on a new Air Force One today. The retrofitted Boeing 747-800 was a gift from Qatar. Trump used it to fly to North Dakota, where he visited the Theodore Roosevelt Presidential Library, which opens on the nation's 250th anniversary. Millions of Americans traveling this week for the 4th of July holiday. NPR's Joel Rose reports on what's expected to be another record-setting test for the U.S. air travel system.
4: AAA projects that more than 5.8 million travelers will take domestic flights this week, barely topping the record set last year. U.S. airlines are carrying more passengers than ever, even as they're operating fewer flights than they did 20 years ago, and that is pushing the limits of the aviation system. The Transportation Security Administration, or TSA, is expecting to screen more than 18 million travelers in the week before and after the July 4th holiday. The busiest single day is projected to be Thursday, with more than 3 million travelers. Joel Rose, NPR News, Washington.
1: Democratic Socialists have pulled off some high-profile wins in recent House primaries. Now some Democrats worrying about the party's chances of regaining a congressional majority. NPR's Elena Moore reports.
5: Democratic Socialist candidates say their movement is gaining ground at a time when Americans are struggling economically and feel fed up with the political status quo. But some within the Democratic Party are hesitant to broadly associate with that movement, arguing it could alienate swing voters in key toss-up districts that Democrats want to win in November. Matt Bennett is a co-founder of the centrist think tank Third Way.
6: Of course, it's possible to run as a left-leaning populist without adopting the maximalism of the extremes, but it is very hard for Democrats now to distinguish themselves.
5: Because, he says, Republicans will try to paint Democrats and Democratic Socialists as one in the same. Elena Moore, NPR News.
1: This is NPR. A large-scale Russian missile and drone attack is said to have shaken Kyiv for hours. Writing on Telegram, Kyiv Mayor Vitaly Klitschko said residential buildings were damaged and that multiple people were trapped inside one. Authorities say at least one person was killed, 11 others injured. A large new study from Hong Kong adds to the evidence that Tylenol is safe to use during pregnancy. The study found no link between taking the medicine during pregnancy and a risk of autism or attention deficit hyperactivity disorder in children. NPR's Maria Godoy has more.
7: Researchers examined health records for more than 700,000 pairs of mothers and children spanning more than two decades. They compared siblings. Some were exposed to Tylenol or acetaminophen in utero, while others were not. They found no increased risk for ADHD or autism in children whose mothers took the drug during pregnancy. That finding was consistent no matter which trimester the exposure happened, how often the drug was used, or the dose. Other recent studies from multiple countries have also failed to find a link between Tylenol use during pregnancy and neurodevelopmental disorders in children. The new study appears in the journal JAMA Internal Medicine. Maria Godoy, NPR News.
1: U.S. through to the World Cup's round of 16. The U.S. men's national soccer team beat Bosnia-Herzegovina 2-0 a short time ago and will next face Belgium in Seattle on Monday. The team will be without Valerian Balogun. Balogun opened scoring against Bosnia-Herzegovina but later drew a red card. I'm Giles Snyder, NPR News.
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9: I'm Steve Seal. Thanks for tuning in this evening for our Wednesday Evening Sounds, a piano concerto by a great American composer in about 10 minutes. And it's part of an hour that's maybe a bit more weighted towards American music than usual. Big holiday weekend on the way, so we're tilting a little more towards American sounds as we move towards the 4th of July. Lars Eric Larsen is probably a bit of a hero to many classical music radio listeners and employees, perhaps. He went from full-time composing to full-time composing for radio. In 1937, the Swedish Broadcasting Corporation, sort of the NPR of Sweden, hired him to write music for various radio programs, which sounds like quite a fun gig. And this is his Lyric Fantasy, which is one such work. Helsingborg Symphony Orchestra, conducted here by Andrew Manzi.

How do you feel about deadlines? Well, they worked well for composer Edward McDowell. He put his foot in his mouth one day when he ran into his hero, composer Joachim Raff. Raff asked what he'd been working on, and McDowell casually mentioned a new concerto that didn't actually exist. And Raff called his bluff, said, "Bring it along next week." And McDowell went home and wrote his head off. Took him 2 weeks to finish. He avoided Raff during that time. Here's what he produced. The Piano Concerto No. 1 by Edward McDowell. This is Donna Amato at the piano with Paul Freeman and the London Philharmonic.

pianist Donna Amato, with Paul Freeman conducting the London Philharmonic, the Piano Concerto No. 1 by American composer Edward McDowell.

Aaron J. Kernis said that it's a great joy to hear the birds as light is dimming. He says he loves listening to the sounds of early night. He says it helps him to reclaim calm and reorient to the natural world. Here is On Hearing Night Birds at Dusk by Aaron J. Kernis.

Yolanda Condonassis playing her harp, music of Aaron J. Kernis on Hearing Nightbirds at Dusk. One more living American composer, and it's Elena Ruhr, born and raised in the UP, the Upper Peninsula of Michigan. This is from her O'Keeffe Images, inspired by the paintings of Georgia O'Keeffe.

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1: From the WEKU Newsroom, I'm Jaron Cohen with a forecast for northern, central, and eastern Kentucky. We are still under an extreme heat warning today in northern and eastern Kentucky, lasting until Friday at 8 p.m., and in central Kentucky, lasting until Friday at 9 p.m. Tonight, we get mostly clear conditions and low temperatures down in the lower 70s. But tomorrow, expect sunny and hot conditions and high temperatures reaching the mid to upper 90s. 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

0: I want to go fast. These words spoken by the immortal Ricky Bobby in Talladega Nights kicked off his legendary racing career. Musicians like to go fast, too. They might nod their heads obediently when you speak of the virtues of subtlety and nuance and less is more and all that. But in the end, fast is fun. You just can't keep a good player down. Beethoven understood this. At the end of this piece, he decided to give the string quartet license to hit the gas. Prestissimo. His string quartet number 6 coming up this hour.
1: Live from NPR News, I'm Giles Snyder. President Trump spoke to reporters outside Joint Base Andrews before leaving Wednesday on his first flight aboard a new Air Force One.
2: This was a gift from a country that's treated us very well, and they're an ally of us over in the Middle East, Qatar. And I went to Boeing, I said, who has the best one? They said, Qatar. There's never been a plane like it.
1: Before flying to North Dakota for the opening of the Theodore Roosevelt Presidential Library, Trump also defended his latest mandatory financial disclosure that shows he took in more than $1 billion in crypto earnings alone last year, saying he made the money because the stock market is up. The White House says Trump has no financial conflicts with his government role and only acts in the public interest. A dangerous heat wave is gripping much of the country with tens of millions of Americans under heat warnings. This comes as many are preparing to head outdoors to celebrate over the 4th of July weekend. From New York, Steve Kastenbaum reports.
3: The high heat is already causing a strain on the power grid in the Northeast. In New York, the utility company reduced voltage in some neighborhoods. Mayor Zoran Mamdani.
4: We are talking about a level of heat that the city has not seen in more than a decade.
3: The heat wave coincides with major events that are expected to draw out millions of people over the next few days, including two parades of tall ships and naval vessels.
4: We will also host the Macy's 4th of July fireworks on the evening of Saturday, July 4th. To cap off the weekend, the Brazil versus Norway FIFA World Cup match will take place on the afternoon of Sunday, July 5th.
3: Hundreds of cooling centers and drinking water stations have been opened to the public. For NPR News, I'm Steve Kastenbaum in New York.
1: To World Cup soccer, the U.S. men's national team through to the World Cup's round of 16. The U.S. beat Bosnia-Herzegovina 2-0 Wednesday night. Reporter Steve Futterman was there.
5: The match was scoreless until just before halftime. That's when the Americans' top scorer, Flo Balogun, put the ball into the net. That gave the U.S. a 1-0 lead at the midway point. In the second half, Balogun would be in the spotlight again, but for all the wrong reasons. With around 25 minutes left in the match, he stepped on the ankle of a Bosnian player and was given a straight red card. The U.S. was forced to play minus a player the rest of the way. Bosnia put on a furious offensive attack. The Americans were able to withstand it. Then the U.S., with 8 minutes left, wrapped it up as Malik Tillman, on a free kick, made it 2-0 U.S. Next for the Americans, a round of 16 match against Belgium. For NPR News, I'm Steve Futterman at the World Cup in Santa Clara, California.
1: Belgium made it into the round of 16 with a dramatic comeback from 2 goals down to beat Senegal. You're listening to NPR News. In Venezuela, aid workers say last week's back-to-back earthquakes are leading to a major medical crisis. They're warning that unless it's brought under control quickly, the crisis will take even more lives. The latest death toll tops 2,200. Teams from more than 24 countries are pressing on with rescue operations. Parts of Ivory Coast and Ghana are experiencing heavy floods and landslides. Local authorities say at least 24 people have died. NPR's Emmanuel Akinwoto reports on Ghana's response.
6: Entire buildings and roads have been submerged across Ghana's capital, Accra, following days of torrential rain. Authorities say more than 7,000 households have been displaced, with many missing, including a mother and her child in Accra, who rescuers say was swept away by floodwater. Countries in Western Central Africa are in the rainy season, and floods and landslides have been reported across other major cities in the region, including Abidjan, the capital of Ivory Coast, and Lagos, Nigeria. Experts have criticized governments across the region for failing to provide proper drainage infrastructure in towns and cities. They say it has worsened the effect of the floods, which are increasing due to the climate crisis. Emmanuel Akinwotu, NPR News, Lagos.
1: Two Russian climbers were arrested Wednesday after they scaled the Empire State Building's antenna and unfurled a banner about the power of love and peace. The climbers have been identified as a couple known as Angela Nicolau and Ivan Birikas. They were featured in a 2024 Netflix documentary, and their climb was apparently part of a high-altitude marriage proposal. I'm Giles Snyder, NPR News.
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8: It's classical music for late on a Wednesday evening. And nice to have you along. I'm Steve Seal. Thank you for tuning in. We're going to listen to a Beethoven string quartet coming up a little bit later, one of his first string quartets, when he finally decided it was safe to start to compose some. He'd been studying with Haydn, the man who invented the form, so you can imagine it was a little intimidating at first. But he finally let himself do it. Angèle Dubois plays her violin here with her group La Pietà. And this arrangement of the Nocturne No. 20 by Chopin.

There's nothing like it. Taking a minor key piece and right at the end going major. Nocturne No. 20 by Chopin, arranged there for violin and orchestra. Angel Dubois played violin with La Pietà. 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So we'll keep our voices down as we're enjoying this piece. Here's her Orchestral Suite No. 2.

It's the Orchestral Suite number 2 by the Finnish composer Elvi Laiviska. Dalia Stasevska conducted the Lahti Symphony Orchestra.

is one of Beethoven's very first string quartets. After he had completed studying with Haydn, the man who invented the form of the string quartet, must have been a little bit intimidating to study with him. But Beethoven finally got the gumption to write some of his own. And from his first set, this is the string quartet number 6, played by the Dover Quartet.

0: String Quartet No. 6 by Beethoven, played by the Dover Quartet.
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0: You are never too old to try something new. Take it from John Williams. He has written some of the greatest music of all time for huge blockbuster films that are loved all over the world by generations. A couple years ago, when Williams was in his early 90s, he tried something new, something he had never done before. He wrote this, a piano concerto. And he says, with so much piano music in the repertoire, anyone would be daunted by the idea of doing this. And it was the hardest thing he had ever done.
1: Live from NPR News, I'm Giles Snyder. President Trump was once a critic of cryptocurrency ventures, but a new mandatory financial disclosure form shows he and his family have taken in more than $1 billion in crypto earnings alone in the last year. Bernard Condon wrote about it for the Associated Press.
2: The White House says that Trump only acts in the interest of the public, not for himself. His sons run the business. He's not involved at all. And they actually come out and attack the media saying it's a disgrace that you keep bringing up this issue about ethics. And if anything, Trump has done great things for America by helping the crypto industry.
1: The disclosure shows the earnings in cryptocurrency include more than $500 million related to World Liberty Financial, the crypto business founded in part by Trump and his sons. Justice Department says it's turning its attention to visitors suspected of coming into the country to give birth. The move comes after the U.S. Supreme Court struck down President Trump's attempt to end birthright citizenship. NPR's Jacqueline Diaz has more.
3: The U.S. Justice Department wants its prosecutors to go after people taking part in something called birth tourism. In the U.S., that means when a foreign national comes into the country just to give birth and to get their child American citizenship. Acting Attorney General Todd Blanche is setting his sights on birth tourism operations.
4: It's a booming industry, and it will continue given the Supreme Court's decision yesterday.
3: The Justice Department wants to go after those people coming to the U.S. under, quote, false pretenses. Pregnant women and those involved in their travel could face charges like visa fraud or money laundering. Jacqueline Diaz, NPR News.
1: President Trump says Republicans will hold a new midterm convention in Dallas in September. From the Texas newsroom, Blaise Ganey reports that voters are just weeks away from casting ballots for several statewide elections.
5: Texas has been a red state for all of the 21st century, but polls show the U.S. Senate race at a gridlock between Democrat James Tallarico and Republican Ken Paxton. John Taylor is the department chair of political science at the University of Texas at San Antonio. He believes that contest is playing a big part in why Trump wants to bring the Republican Party to the state.
6: They've seen the public polls out there, you know, showing Tallarico with a slight lead or tie and such like that. My guess, their internal polling is scaring them.
5: Taylor says the move is a last-ditch effort by Republicans to try and swing things in their favor ahead of a significant midterm election. I'm Blaise Ganey in Austin.
1: The U.S. men's national soccer team has a date with Belgium. The two are to meet Monday in Seattle after both made it through to the World Cup's round of 16 Wednesday. The U.S. advanced with a 2-0 victory over Bosnia-Herzegovina. This is NPR. Authorities in Kyiv now say at least 8 people were killed and more than 30 others injured during an intense Russian missile and drone attack on the Ukrainian capital. Residential buildings are reported to be on fire, and Kyiv's mayor says a 9-story building partially collapsed, trapping multiple people inside. Russia has been intensifying its attacks on Ukraine in recent weeks. The grocery store chain Kroger plans to buy the rival retailer Giant Eagle, based in Pennsylvania. It's Kroger's first major deal since its failed mega merger with Albertsons a year and a half ago. NPR's Alina Selyuk reports.
7: Kroger is once again trying to grow by buying a competing grocery chain. This time, Giant Eagle, which is not to be confused with Giant Food and the Giant Company. Giant Eagle is a family-run supermarket chain with about 200 stores and pharmacies in northern Ohio, western Pennsylvania, Indiana, Maryland, and West Virginia. Kroger is offering $1.7 billion for Giant Eagle. It's a much smaller deal than Kroger's failed bid to buy its biggest rival, Albertsons. That $25 billion mega deal fell apart in 2024, blocked by courts over concerns that it would limit competition. Kroger and Albertsons are still in a legal dispute over the fiasco. Alina Seluch, NPR News.
1: Tens of millions of Americans under heat warnings. The warnings have expanded from the Midwest to the Northeast and are expected to last into the July 4th holiday weekend. Forecasters say highs in Philadelphia and Boston could top 100 Thursday, with humidity making it feel even hotter. 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

What a performance by pianist Emmanuel Ax and the Berlin Philharmonic with conductor Mirga Grazinte-Tila. That was a piano concerto by John Williams. Yes, the famous film composer. It was the first piano concerto he wrote just a couple years ago, and he wrote it with Emmanuel Ax's help. When Ax first heard that John Williams was going to write a piano concerto, he said he took the bull by the horns and asked Williams to be a part of it. The two got together a couple times as Williams wrote that, and Emmanuel Ax said he was generally amazed. It was absolutely wonderful to spend time with this incredible man, who, aside from being genius, is also the warmest, kindest, and most generous person one can imagine. That was tonight's Global Encore, recorded in Berlin, April 17th. With our Global Encore, we take you around the world to hear live music. I'm Jalene Kahn. It's great to sit in the audience with you.

That's a nostalgic look, not only at Love's Sorrows, but also Old Vienna. Love's Joy by Fritz Kreisler. We heard violinist James Ennis and pianist Edward Laurel.

The collection of quartets by Gioachino Rossini is some of the earliest music he ever wrote when he was a preteen. Here's one of those quartets. It's quartet number 2.

Quartet No. 2 by Gioachino Rossini, performed by the Vienna Berlin Ensemble. 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This piece of music was left unfinished when Alexander Borodin died, and Alexander Glazunov, a young prodigy at the time, finished it. Symphony No. 3

0: Symphony No. 3 by Alexander Borodin. When he died, that piece of music wasn't completed yet. Alexander Glazunov put the finishing touches on it. Bramwell Tovey conducted the Vancouver Symphony Orchestra on Music Through the Night.
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0: cellist Gemma Rosefield grew up in a home where everyone loved music. But nobody was exactly a musician. Rosefield's grandfather worked at an opera house, and music was just always around. So it was only natural that Rosefield expressed an interest in learning an instrument when she was a kid, and it was a quick yes from her family. She started piano lessons, and even she'll admit that she was not a natural. Her piano teacher even told her parents to not waste their money because she had no musical ear. Her parents got upset by this.
1: Live from NPR News, I'm Giles Snyder. President Trump was in North Dakota Wednesday for the opening of the Theodore Roosevelt Presidential Library.
2: Today we come to the heartland of America to pay tribute to a man who embodied the heart and soul and fight and spirit of our country as much as anyone who ever lived. And he's a very special man, and that's why I'm here. President Theodore Roosevelt, and he loved your community, he loved your state, and he was quite something. He was really quite something.
1: Trump flew to North Dakota aboard a new Air Force One, a retrofitted Boeing 747-800 that was a gift from Qatar. Before leaving for the plane's maiden voyage, Trump defended his latest mandatory financial disclosure that shows he took in more than $1 billion in crypto earnings alone last year, telling reporters that he made the money because the stock market is up. The earnings include more than $500 million related to World Liberty Financial, the crypto business founded in part by Trump and his sons. Memory chip company Micron Technology is making a huge donation to so-called Trump accounts, the tax-advantaged investment accounts for children. NPR's John Ruich reports.
3: Micron is committing $250 million to the Trump accounts in honor of the United States' 250th anniversary. It says it's the largest corporate commitment of its kind and is expected to support up to 1 million children. Trump accounts were created as part of last year's spending package, dubbed One Big Beautiful Bill, and are intended to jumpstart early savings. The Micron money will match contributions of up to $1,000 by its employees and provide one-time payments to accounts in counties where it operates. On social media, Trump called the pledge by Micron an incredible gesture. Micron's business has been booming lately as demand for memory chips is skyrocketing because of heavy investment in AI-related data centers. Shares in the Idaho-based company are up more than 700% over the past 12 months. John Ruich, NPR News.
1: Most Americans feel proud of their country, but also worried about its future. The latest NPR PBS News Marist poll points to how Americans are feeling ahead of the country's 250th birthday. NPR's Mahab Javed has more.
4: Looking ahead, most Americans think America's best days are yet to come. Jason Withington works in information technology in Missouri and identifies as a moderate. He thinks America's future is promising as long as certain things are taken care of.
5: In order for our economy to keep growing and for my kids' generation and my grandkids' generation, we got to get the debt under control.
4: When asked to think ahead to America's 300th birthday, the majority of Americans say they're not too confident or not confident at all about the future for up-and-coming generations.
1: This is NPR. A round of indirect talks between the U.S. and Iran have wrapped up in Doha. U.S. and Iranian negotiators met separately with Qatari and Pakistani mediators, and Qatar is reporting positive progress. Talks are expected to continue after the funeral of Iran's late supreme leader, the Ayatollah Ali Khamenei, which is set to start Saturday. Fed Chairman Kevin Warsh has predicted enormous benefits from artificial intelligence, but also challenges for monetary policy. His remarks came Wednesday at a forum for central bankers in Portugal. As Allison Roberts reports.
6: This was Kevin Warsh's first time as Fed chairman at the annual forum hosted outside Lisbon by the European Central Bank. AI topped the list of topics, with participants noting the impact the technology is already having on markets and prices. Warsh said the US will be the prime beneficiary from the AI shock, which he said would bring more jobs and greater prosperity. But central bankers must be poised to respond to any untoward effects.
7: The United States is likely to be a big winner over the medium term in this. But we don't view the economics of this as zero sum.
6: Asked about the U.S. Supreme Court ruling rejecting President Trump's attempted firing of Fed Governor Lisa Cook and the president's calls to cut interest rates, Warsh reiterated the institution's independence. For NPR News, I'm Alison Roberts in Lisbon.
1: The regional stock markets in Asia mostly down in Thursday trading on heavy selling of computer chip stocks. South Korea's benchmark is down more than 5.5%. I'm Giles Snyder. This is NPR News.
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Concerto Grosso No. 1 by George Friedrich Handel. Trevor Pinnock conducted the English concert. I'm Jillian Kahn, and it's great to have your company. I hope you're doing well. We'll travel to the English countryside with a piece of music coming up next. That's in just a minute.

This piece of music by English composer John Ireland brings you to a simple day in the country. It's an ode to Sussex Downs, a downland suite by John Ireland.

Orchestra of the Swan with conductor David Curtis. They played a Downland Suite by English composer John Ireland. Ireland studied composition with the composer that we'll hear from next. Sir Charles Stanford taught many of the English composers who emerged at the end of the 19th century, composers like Ralph Vaughan Williams, Arthur Blist, and Gustav Holst. Tonight we'll hear a cello concerto by Charles Stanford, and playing the cello is Gemma Rosefield. She plays on an instrument that was made in Naples over 300 years ago. It belonged to the King of Spain, who then gave it to King George IV of England. And King George liked the instrument so much, he put his name on the back and decorated the sides. All of that is still there. The cello's in great condition because it just hasn't been passed around a lot.

0: A cello concerto in D minor by English composer Charles Stanford. Andrew Manzi conducted the BBC Scottish Symphony Orchestra. They were joined by cellist Gemma Rosefield. When Rosefield thinks of her future, she says she'd be really happy doing what she does now, which is a mix of chamber performances and solo concerts. She's really happy with this balance she has and thinks that more of one or the other just wouldn't be good for her soul.
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0: This music grapples with one of the most fundamental questions of our human experience. What lies on the other side of death? Death of our physical body. What happens in those moments as the soul melts out of the body and crosses over? Crosses over to where? Richard Strauss might have some answers for you in this piece of music. It's called Death and Transfiguration. We'll hear it performed tonight by the Pittsburgh Symphony Orchestra.
1: Live from NPR News, I'm Giles Snyder. President Trump spoke to reporters outside Joint Base Andrews before leaving Wednesday on his first flight aboard a new Air Force One.
2: This was a gift from a country that's treated us very well, and they're an ally of us over in the Middle East, Qatar. And I went to Boeing, I said, who has the best one? They said, Qatar. There's never been a plane like it.
1: Before flying to North Dakota for the opening of the Theodore Roosevelt Presidential Library, Trump also defended his latest mandatory financial disclosure that shows he took in more than $1 billion in crypto earnings alone last year. The White House says Trump has no financial conflicts with his government role and only acts in the public interest. President Trump appealing a court ruling that blocks key parts of his executive order that calls for restricting voting by mail. NPR's Hansi Lo Wong reports on the ruling that found Trump's directives to be unconstitutional.
3: So far, President Trump's order has not directly affected mail-in voting. It calls for the U.S. Postal Service to come up with lists of eligible voters and deliver mail-in ballots only to people on those lists. USPS's financial supporter of NPR. Federal judge in Boston found Trump's directives overstep his authority under the Constitution, which gives power to state legislatures and Congress to set federal election rules. The Trump administration is now appealing the judge's ruling, which applies to the 23 mainly Democratic-led states that challenge Trump's order, plus Washington, D.C. And there is another legal hurdle facing Trump's order. A judge in D.C. has blocked mailing rules that USPS proposed in response to the order. A judge found the proposal violated an earlier agreement USPS made to prioritize timely delivery of election mail. Hansi Lo Wong, NPR News.
1: Authorities in the Ukrainian capital say a large-scale Russian missile and drone attack has killed at least 10 people and injured more than 50 others. Officials say there is damage across the city. Ukraine's foreign minister is calling the assault a night of horror. Millions of people from the Midwest to the East Coast are dealing with sweltering heat and humidity, forecast to last through early next week. In Chicago, officials are still taking lessons from a deadly 1990s heat wave. Alex Stedman of member station WBEZ reports.
4: This heat wave quickly came to Chicago after weeks of below-average temperatures. It brought back memories of July 1995 when 739 people died from heat over the course of a week. Chicago Fire Department Commissioner Annette Nance Holt was a field supervisor at the time. She says she wishes more was done.
5: I wish somebody would have been with them. I wish somebody would have called for them instead of us finding them like that alone.
4: Now, Holt says well-being checks have greatly increased. The department gets daily heat emergency reports and can allocate resources on the fly. And building codes now require certain apartment buildings to have air conditioning. Still, it's very hot, and it will be through at least the end of the week. For NPR News, I'm Alex Degman in Chicago.
1: This is NPR. Aid workers in Venezuela say last week's back-to-back earthquakes are leading to a major medical crisis. They're warning that unless it's brought under control quickly, the crisis will take even more lives. The latest death toll tops 2,200. Health officials in Idaho are investigating two outbreaks tied to people drinking raw milk. More than 100 people have gotten sick. From Boise State Public Radio, Lauren Patterson reports.
6: The Idaho Department of Health and Welfare says the spike of illnesses tied to drinking unpasteurized or raw milk began in May, and that most people are sick from two different milking operations, which are both cooperating with the investigation. Officials say many tested positive for Campylobacteriosis, a bacterial infection. Idaho does not require raw milk to be tested for pathogens before going to market. Felicia Wu is a professor of food safety, toxicology, and risk assessment at Michigan State University.
7: Week after week, there are reports of outbreaks and cases of illness associated with raw milk consumption.
6: A spokesperson for the department said they have no plans for new guidance or restrictions on raw milk. For NPR News, I'm Lauren Patterson in Kooski, Idaho.
1: The U.S. is through to the World Cup's round of 16. The U.S. men's national soccer team beat Bosnia-Herzegovina 2-0 Wednesday and will next face Belgium in Seattle on Monday. The team will be without Vlahos Balogun. Balogun opened scoring against Bosnia-Herzegovina, but later drew a red card. The U.S. played a man down for much of the second half. This is NPR News.
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Richard Strauss was in his 20s when he wrote that piece of music, and he was thinking about what happens on the other side of death. On his deathbed, when he was in his 80s, he said that dying is exactly as I composed 60 years ago. Death and Transfiguration by Richard Strauss. Manfred Oneg conducted the Pittsburgh Symphony Orchestra on Music Through the Night. I'm Jalene Kahn. It is great to have your company tonight as we grapple with some of these big questions and enjoy the music that helps us find some answers. I hope you can stick around for a guitar concerto in about 10 minutes. Next, it's some solo piano music.

That recording by pianist Sarah Cahill is from her Future is Female project, where she has recorded music from female composers starting in the Baroque period to today. And we just heard her play music by French composer Germaine Taillefer, who shot to fame in the 1920s. Partita by Taillefer on Music Through the Night. 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Guitarist Pepe Romero joins the Academy of St. Martin in the Fields for a performance of Guitar Concerto No. 1 by Mario Castelnuovo Tedesco.

Mario Castelnuovo Tedesco left Italy in World War II after his music was banned because of newly imposed racial laws. He eventually made his way to the U.S., where he made a name for himself in Hollywood. And that was a piece of music that Castelnuovo Tedesco wrote shortly before he left Italy. His Guitar Concerto No. 1, Neville Marriner conducted the Academy of St. Martin in the Fields, and guitarist Pepe Romero.

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0: Yeah, I remember it's a Roman coming and hearing him and listening to his recording and hearing him on the radio. And a lot of that was, what convinced me to try and play violin.
1: That's violinist Gil Shaham talking about how Itzhak Perlman inspired him to go after the violin. Shaham eventually had a moment when he got to Juilliard as a young child, and he really thought he was something. But then he realized that there were about 100 other Itzhak Perlmans that were his age. More on that incredible...
2: Live from NPR News, I'm Giles Snyder. President Trump was once a critic of cryptocurrency ventures, but a new mandatory financial disclosure form shows he and his family have taken in more than $1 billion in crypto earnings alone in the last year. Bernard Condon wrote about it for the Associated Press.
3: The White House says that Trump only acts in the interest of the public, not for himself. His sons run the business. He's not involved at all. And they actually come out and attack the media, saying it's a disgrace that you keep bringing up this issue about ethics. And if anything, Trump has done great things for America by helping the crypto industry.
2: The disclosure shows the earnings in cryptocurrency include more than $500 million related to World Liberty Financial, the crypto business founded in part by Trump and his sons. A fast-spreading fire in Colorado has burned around 155 structures and prompted evacuations. The fire is currently burning out of control over across 35,000 acres from member station KRCC. Brianna Heaney reports.
4: Officials say the Aspen Acres fire ballooned from a few hundred to more than 20,000 acres over the course of 12 hours. It began burning Monday morning and has led authorities to declare mandatory evacuations for multiple towns and areas. Ned Pittman is a resident of the town of Beulah, which is under an evacuation order. He says he left his home unaware of the fire and was not allowed to return. He believes his home has burned.
5: I cried a bunch yesterday when I just initially seen it, and I'm in shock now. It's devastating how fast your life can change in 24 hours.
4: The fire is the largest of 6 major fires in the state. For NPR News, I'm Brianna Heaney in Colorado Springs.
2: A large new study from Hong Kong adds to the evidence that Tylenol is safe to use during pregnancy. The study found no link between taking Tylenol during pregnancy and a risk of autism or attention deficit hyperactivity disorder in children. NPR's Maria Godoy reports.
6: Researchers examined health records for more than 700,000 pairs of mothers and children spanning more than 2 decades. They compared siblings. Some were exposed to Tylenol or acetaminophen in utero, while others were not. They found no increased risk for ADHD or autism in children whose mothers took the drug during pregnancy. That finding was consistent no matter which trimester the exposure happened, how often the drug was used, or the dose. Other recent studies from multiple countries have also failed to find a link between Tylenol use during pregnancy and neurodevelopmental disorders in children. The new study appears in the journal JAMA Internal Medicine. Maria Godoy, NPR News.
2: This is NPR. Scientists say they've taken a big step towards creating a fully functional synthetic cell. NPR's Rob Stein has more.
7: Researchers at the University of Minnesota say they made their cell from scratch in their laboratory. Other scientists have previously engineered cell-like structures, but the Minnesota researchers say their creation, dubbed the spud cell, is the first that can perform some of the key functions of living cells. Those include the ability to feed, grow, divide, and spontaneously develop new capabilities. Much more work is needed, but the researchers say their cells could someday have many important uses, including helping produce new medicines. Critics, however, worry that synthetic cells could pose future risks. Rob Stein, NPR News.
2: The U.S. men's national soccer team has a date with Belgium. The two are to meet Monday in Seattle after both made it through to the World Cup's round of 16 Wednesday. The U.S. advanced with a 2-0 victory over Bosnia-Herzegovina. Belgium made it through with a dramatic comeback from 2-0 to beat Senegal, 3-2. Two Russian climbers were arrested Wednesday after they scaled the Empire State Building's antenna and unfurled a banner about the power of love and peace. The climbers have been identified as a couple known as Angela Nicolau and Ivan Birkas. They were featured in a 2024 Netflix documentary, and the climb was apparently part of a high-altitude marriage proposal. I'm Giles Snyder, NPR News.
8: 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This is NPR.

Joanne Faletta conducted the Ulster Orchestra with Shakespeare's Tempest by American composer John Knowles Payne. I'm Jalene Kahn. It's great to have your company tonight. I hope you're doing well.

When Gil Shaham was a child, he remembers being inspired by Itzhak Perlman. He heard him on the radio, and he was really the person that helped Gil pick up the violin. When Gil Shaham was only 11, he got a scholarship to Juilliard, and he really thought he was somebody. But then he got there and found 100 other Itzhak Perlmans that were his age. And Shaham says that was an unforgettable and invaluable lesson in humility. Shaham has remained humble throughout his career. Many who know him well say he's a likable, honest person who's unaffected by fame.

Violin Concerto No. 1 by Haydn, Sejong's Soloists. We're joined there by violinist Gil Shaham on Music Through the Night. 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

0: That's one of the best known pieces by Joaquin Turina, his Fantastic Dances, performed by the Cincinnati Symphony Orchestra under conductor Jesus Lopez Cobos on Music Through the Night.
1: Good morning. From the WEKU newsroom, I'm Jaron Cohen with a forecast for northern, central, and eastern Kentucky. We remain under an extreme heat warning today in northern and eastern Kentucky, lasting until tomorrow at 8 p.m., and in central Kentucky tomorrow till 9 p.m. Today, expect sunny and hot conditions and high temperatures reaching the mid to upper 90s. And tonight, mostly clear skies, lows in the mid 70s. 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

0: American composer Amy Beach was a child prodigy who was mostly self-taught. She started to write small piano pieces really early on. But she considered herself a pianist first and foremost. When Beach got married, her husband didn't like her performing, and she gave up a lot of her concerts. Coming up, you'll hear music that helped spark her rise to fame and return to the concert stage against her husband's wishes. That's in less than 20 minutes.
1: Live from NPR News in Washington, I'm Windsor Johnston. President Trump used a speech in North Dakota last night to push his domestic agenda, including legislation that would require proof of citizenship to register to vote and mandate voter ID nationwide.
2: Oh, I wish they could get their way. We could get a couple of little things passed, like voter identification, like proof of citizenship. Called Save America. You know, that's pretty good. Save America. Can you imagine? We have 100% of the Democrats against it and 4 or 5 Republicans, if you can believe that. What are they all about?
1: Trump has delayed signing a bipartisan housing bill into law until Congress passes the Save America Act. Today, the president heads to South Dakota, where he'll attend a 4th of July fireworks celebration at Mount Rushmore, returning to the monument for the first time since his visit there in 2020. The Justice Department says it's shifting its focus to foreign visitors suspected of traveling to the United States to give birth. NPR's Jacqueline Diaz reports the announcement comes after the U.S. Supreme Court struck down President Trump's attempt to end birthright citizenship.
3: The U.S. Justice Department wants its prosecutors to go after people taking part in something called birth tourism. In the U.S., that means when a foreign national comes into the country just to give birth and to get their child American citizenship. Acting Attorney General Todd Blanche is setting his sights on birth tourism operations.
4: It's a booming industry, and it will continue, given the Supreme Court's decision yesterday.
3: The Justice Department wants to go after those people coming to the U.S. under, quote, false pretenses. Pregnant women and those involved in their travel could face charges like visa fraud or money laundering. Jacqueline Diaz, NPR News.
1: Israel is preparing to vote on a new government this fall. NPR's Itai Stern reports officials seeking re-election are calling for the military to take over all of the Gaza Strip.
5: Israeli Energy Minister and Security Cabinet Member Eli Cohen said Israel should control 100% of Gaza in order to defeat Hamas. Israeli forces already occupy nearly 70% of the Palestinian territory after pushing deeper into Gaza in recent months, despite a ceasefire. Prime Minister Benjamin Netanyahu was asked Tuesday whether he supports calls from members of his far-right government to also build Israeli settlements in Gaza. He stopped short of directly answering, saying only he prefers to, quote, do rather than talk, and added that it's not necessary to, quote, provoke the world at every moment. A full Israeli takeover of Gaza contradicts the U.S.-backed ceasefire in Gaza. For NPR News, I'm Itai Stern in Tel Aviv.
1: This is NPR News in Washington. The U.S. men's national soccer team is through to the World Cup's round of 16. The U.S. beat Bosnia-Herzegovina 2-0 last night. Steve Futterman reports from Los Angeles.
6: The match was scoreless until just before halftime. That's when the Americans' top scorer, Flo Balogun, put the ball into the net. That gave the U.S. a 1-0 lead at the midway point. In the second half, Balogun would be in the spotlight again, but for all the wrong reasons. With around 25 minutes left in the match, he stepped on the ankle of a Bosnian player and was given a straight red card. The U.S. was forced to play minus a player the rest of the way. Bosnia put on a furious offensive attack. The Americans were able to withstand it. Then the U.S., with 8 minutes left, wrapped it up as Malik Tillman, on a free kick, made it 2-0 U.S. Next for the Americans, a round of 16 match against Belgium. For NPR News, I'm Steve Futterman at the World Cup in Santa Clara, California.
1: A Democratic lawmaker is calling for a federal investigation into the growing rent-now, pay-later industry as housing costs continue to climb. Florida Congressman Maxwell Frost wants regulators to examine whether the companies violate consumer protection laws and whether landlords are steering tenants toward the services. The plans allow renters to split monthly rent into installments, often with added fees. Frost says many renters may not fully understand the fees and financing costs that can come with the payment plans. I'm Windsor Johnston, NPR News in Washington.
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0: It's great to have you along as we enjoy these performances together. I'm Jalene Kahn. Music from Tchaikovsky's Swan Lake is coming up. That's about 40 minutes away. This next piece of music will transport us to an evening in Madrid. Imagine you're just going on a slow walk. You're really not trying to get anywhere. You're just enjoying the streets. Maybe you stop for an evening coffee or an ice cream cone. It's twilight and there are young people out. There's church bells that ring to call you in for an evening prayer. This music puts you smack dab on the bustling streets of Madrid. It's by Italian composer Luigi Boccherini.

Night Music of Madrid by Luigi Boccherini. He never published that music during his lifetime, even though it was really famous and well-received in Spain. But Boccherini said that the music was useless and even ridiculous outside of Spain because the audience wouldn't be able to understand the significance. I'm sure you understood, though. That was an arrangement by conductor Julian Azcul, who led the ensemble United Strings of Europe. American composer Amy Beach was married to a man 2 decades her senior. And when she got married, even though she was a successful concert pianist, he didn't want her to perform. He restricted her to 2 performances a year, and she had to give away her proceeds to charity. When Amy Beach wrote her piano concerto, it was a welcome return to the concert stage for her. She was the soloist for the premiere, and that really kicked off more fame as a composer. From her piano concerto, this is the Scherzo.

That music, her piano concerto, made Amy Beach famous as a composer. We heard the Scherzo, performed by the Nashville Symphony Orchestra and pianist Alan Feinberg under conductor Kenneth Schermerhorn.

0: Dance of the Swans from Tchaikovsky's Swan Lake. We heard the Royal Philharmonic Orchestra and violinist Barry Griffiths, conducted by Charles McCarris on Music Through the Night.
1: Good morning. From the WEKU Newsroom, I'm Jaron Cohen with a forecast for northern, central, and eastern Kentucky. We remain under an extreme heat warning today in northern and eastern Kentucky, lasting until tomorrow at 8 p.m., and in central Kentucky tomorrow till 9 p.m. Today, expect sunny and hot conditions and high temperatures reaching the mid to upper 90s. And tonight, mostly clear skies, lows in the mid 70s. 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

When it comes to grief, it's such an individual experience. Even if you and another person are grieving the same thing, the loss of a job, the loss of a person or a pet. Grief is full of ups and downs, and there has to be a way to channel

guitarist Joran Zulcher is known for his broad range. He's recorded everything from Bach to the Beatles. We just heard one of his recordings of Bach, the Prelude to Cello Suite No. 1. When it comes to grief, no two people experience the same journey, even if they're grieving the same thing. And how do you channel your grief? Maybe it's spending time in nature or getting your body to move. For a lot of people, it's creating something. And for composer Alexander Glazunov, this piece of music was a way for him to process the grief he experienced after the death of Tchaikovsky, who he was friends with and who he greatly admired.

From Darkness to Light, written by Alexander Glazunov after the death of his friend Tchaikovsky. We heard the Moscow Symphony Orchestra. Stick around and you'll hear one of the most recognizable and loved pieces of classical music. It's by Mozart, and it's coming up in just a couple of minutes.

Spring, written and performed by Lauren Scott on her lever harp, which is a smaller version of the harp that you're probably used to seeing, and some of them are so small they can be held in your lap. If you're new to classical music, thanks for finding your way here. I hope that you're discovering new music and enjoying all the emotions and stories that you get by listening to a performance of classical music. What we'll hear next is a piece that you've probably heard little bits of, but it's a treat to hear the entire thing, a really popular piece by Mozart, one of the most recognizable pieces of classical music ever. It's called Eine kleine Nachtmusik, or A Little Night Music.

One of Mozart's most popular pieces and one of the most recognizable pieces of classical music, Eine kleine Nachtmusik, or A Little Serenade. We heard the St. Paul Chamber Orchestra led by Bobby McFerrin.

0: Concertstück by Cécile Chaminade. Rebecca Miller conducted the BBC Scottish Symphony and pianist Danny Driver. I'm Jillian Kahn. Thanks for being here.
1: Good morning. From the WEKU Newsroom, I'm Jaron Cohen with a forecast for northern, central, and eastern Kentucky. We remain under an extreme heat warning today in northern and eastern Kentucky lasting until tomorrow at 8 p.m. and in central Kentucky tomorrow till 9 p.m. Today, expect sunny and hot conditions and high temperatures reaching the mid to upper 90s. And tonight, mostly clear skies, lows in the mid 70s. 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

0: How do you grapple with your own life, especially your inevitable mortality? Well, if you're Hubert Parry, you toss off a symphony on the subject. This symphony, number one, subtitled Mors et Vitae, From Death to Life, is a powerful and intense work, reflecting the composer's personal philosophy and experiences. Divided, as you can imagine from the name, to two sections, Via Mortis, Path of Death, and Via Vitae, Path of Life. If that's not a roadmap, I'm not sure what is. We'll have that first symphony, at least part of it, coming up. Hubert Parry. I'm Kevin O'Connor. Good morning.
1: Live from NPR News in Washington, I'm Korva Coleman. The Labor Department will release its latest monthly snapshots on the nation's job picture this morning. The reports are coming a day early because of the July 4th holiday tomorrow. NPR's Scott Horsley says economists think the nation's employment was

I think I've said it before, but I love Masterpiece Theater. But I got to say, I think the old school theme is my preference to the one they use now. They barely get that little chorus in, but opinions are why we have radio announcers. Rondo, John Joseph Morey, Rolf Smedvig, and Michael Murray there, Murray the organist. This work, Giodita, is Franz Lehár's final and most ambitious work, oscillating between lighthearted musical comedy and more of a grand, but also tragic. Comedy and tragedy, right? They go together. Opera. The operetta tells the passionate but doomed romance between a fiery free spirit named Giodita and Captain Octavio. Their sweeping waltz reflects the soaring highs of their love before the tragic realities of war and abandonment tear them apart.

Giudito Waltz, Franz Lehár. That was Willy Boskovsky conducting the Vienna Johann Strauss Orchestra. How did Ludovico Einaudi view the composing process? We'll talk about that in just a second and hear time lapse.

It's not the music that moves you, it's what you remember while listening. That is a quote from the composer there, Ludovico Einaudi. That's an interesting way to look at it. Never thought of it that way. Nice perspective. The album and its title track were conceived in 2012 when Einaudi retreated to a 400-year-old monastery near Verona to focus entirely on composition, and that was played time-lapse by Angel Dubo and La Pietà, as usual, playing violin and conducting. Here's Sonatina No. 2, Happy Workshop, third movement, Richard Strauss, George Vosburgh, and the Carnegie Mellon Wind Ensemble.

That was music there by Richard Strauss. Very wind heavy work, Sonatina number 2. Happy Workshop, third movement. George Vosburgh and the Carnegie Mellon Wind Ensemble.

Bartered Bride Overture, Furienten Skorshna, Bedrich Smetana composed that, and that was the Frankfurt Radio Symphony Orchestra. Today's classical music is supported by JLL, a commercial real estate firm, using data and AI to transform how clients find, manage, and invest in properties around the world. 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Coming up, a standard from The Great White Way and still a part of a symphony from Hubert Parry.

Well, if you don't remember Very Warm for May, the 1939 Broadway musical, you can be forgiven. It pretty much bombed. It ran about a month or so and then closed. But that song survived, All the Things You Are, a beloved standard written by Jerome Kern, Leon Fleischer there. Start of World War I and Hubert Perry's own old age likely contributed and certainly influenced the darker parts of this work. It's his first symphony, fourth movement.

0: Symphony No. 1, Fourth Movement, composed by Hubert Parry. William Boughton conducted the English Symphony Orchestra.
1: 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From the WEKU Newsroom, I'm Jaron Cohen with a forecast for northern, central, and eastern Kentucky. We remain under an extreme heat warning today in northern and eastern Kentucky, lasting until tomorrow at 8 p.m., and in central Kentucky, tomorrow till 9 p.m. Today, expect sunny and hot conditions and high temperatures reaching the mid to upper 90s. And tonight, mostly clear skies, lows in the mid 70s. 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

0: Taut and subversive are words that came to one critic's mind when appraising this, Beethoven's Eighth Symphony. It's relative if you think about it. You can compare it to the grandiose Ninth or the charming Pastoral. This one lets you know right out of the gate, it's not messing around. As for the subversive part, well, it's full of inside jokes, asides, and even blue humor, often the case with Beethoven. Symphony No. 8, we'll hear a part of it coming up, along with music from Tchaikovsky, Josef Lanner, and more. Good morning.
1: Live from NPR News in Washington, I'm Korva Coleman. The National Weather Service has issued extreme heat warnings for nearly 143 million people. They're in much of the central and eastern U.S. They face dangerous record-breaking heat today that's expected to extend into the holiday weekend. NPR's Brian Mann reports from New York.
2: The National Weather Service says high heat and humidity will push the heat index into triple digits and trigger storms. Here in New York City, officials have opened hundreds of cooling centers and launched a fleet of cooling vans and buses that will patrol looking for vulnerable people. Mayor Zoran Mamdani urged people to check on neighbors.
3: We know that on an annual basis, we lose about 500 New Yorkers due to heat-related illness. However, we are speaking about what could be the hottest day in more than a decade.
2: The dangerously hot weather comes as millions of people are traveling and celebrating the 4th of July and watching World Cup soccer matches. Officials say people should prepare by bringing water, staying hydrated, and limiting physical activity. Brian Mann, NPR News, New York.
1: President Trump is appealing a court ruling. It blocks key parts of

hard, if not impossible, to recreate those shimmering sounds you get in guitar interpretations of that. But what an interesting take on Memories of the Alhambra. Francisco Torrega composed it. That was Rachel Barton Pine. I would even call that gutsy. Dedicated to Antonín Dvořák's friend and champion, the prominent critic Eduard Hanslick, the legends were inspired by his desire to put together a continuous narrative. Unlike the robust energy of his famous Slavonic dances, the legends are a little more lyrical and introverted. Here's Legend number 3 by Antonín Dvořák.

Legend number three, Anthony Dvorak. That was Jose Serrabriere and the Bournemouth Symphony Orchestra. Tchaikovsky has a couple of fine orchestral suites. We'll hear the first in his catalog coming up next, and Memories of the Straw Brook, a waltz.

Peter Tchaikovsky spent the late 1870s kind of in isolation a bit, trying to get inspiration after a difficult period of his personal life, which included a brief disastrous marriage. And that orchestral suite was something he toiled over in that period. We heard the Scherzo, Peter Tchaikovsky, Stefan Sanderling, and the National Symphony Orchestra of Ireland. This is Memories of the Straw Brook Waltz, Josef Lanner, and the Vienna String Ensemble.

That was the Straw Brook Waltz. What a lovely piece. Nice and light for the morning. Josef Lanner and the Vienna String Ensemble performing that. This Eighth Symphony took Beethoven only about 4 months to complete and is, unlike many of his other works, without dedication. The premiere took place on the 27th of February, 1814, at a concert in Vienna. Also on the bill, the Seventh Symphony, which had premiered 2 months earlier, was also played. Here's the first movement from his Eighth, Ludwig von Beethoven. We have George Schulte and the Chicago Symphony Orchestra.

Symphony No. 8, that was the first movement by Beethoven. George Schulte, Chicago Symphony Orchestra. I think when I get home, I'm going to listen to the rest of that. Kind of need some inspiration going into a long holiday weekend. Coming up next, I've got the very first published composition of Maurice Ravel for you.

Menuet Antique is a very pivotal, very early work for Maurice Ravel. It holds the distinct honor of being his first published composition ever, written while he was still a rebellious student at the Paris Conservatory. He wrote the solo piano piece, actually, as a thank you to the French composer Emmanuel Charbrier. Menuet Antique, we have Jean-Yves Thibaudet

That was Minuet Antique, Maurice Ravel, Jean-Yves Thibaudet playing the piano there. One of the most prolific conductors in history has got to be Neville Marriner. No argument about that, leaving a legacy of over 600 recordings. He jokingly likened his time playing the violin to an actor with a speech impediment. He switched to conducting because it allowed him to harness the talents of an entire orchestra, famously founding and nurturing the Academy of St. Martin in the Fields until his death not so long ago. Here is a concerto for two flutes, Antonio Vivaldi, Neville Marriner, Academy of St. Martin in the Fields. And we have William Bennett and Lenora Smith.

0: That was Concerto for Two Flutes, Antonio Vivaldi, Neville Mariner, and Academy of St. Martin in the Fields, the flautists William Bennett and Lenora Smith.
1: Good morning. From the WEKU Newsroom, I'm Jaron Cohen with a forecast for northern, central, and eastern Kentucky. We remain under an extreme heat warning today in northern and eastern Kentucky lasting until tomorrow at 8 p.m. and in central Kentucky tomorrow till 9 p.m. Today, expect sunny and hot conditions and high temperatures reaching the mid to upper 90s. And tonight, mostly clear skies, lows in the mid 70s. 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

0: When Aaron Copland was approached to write music for the soundtrack to Lewis Milestone's film version of John Steinbeck's The Red Pony, he jumped at the chance. Copland had long admired Steinbeck, and after reading the book, he knew this to be the film for him. He was off to a pretty nice track record as far as film music went already, with Of Mice and Men under his belt, another great Steinbeck novel. The cast, the direction, the soundtracks, all stunners. It's the Red Pony Suite from the film. Aaron Copland coming up.
1: Live from NPR News in Washington, I'm Corva Coleman. Job growth slowed sharply last month. NPR's Scott Horsley reports U.S. employers added just 57,000 jobs in June, less than half as many as the month before.
2: After several months of relatively strong job growth, the pace of hiring slowed in June. Healthcare continued to add workers, but not in great numbers, and leisure and hospitality saw a net loss of jobs. Revised figures also show that hiring was weaker than initially reported in April and May, with a combined downgrade of 74,000 jobs. The unemployment rate dipped last month to 4.2%, but only because more than 700,000 people dropped out of the workforce. For people who are working, average wages were up 3.5% from a year ago, but that's likely not enough to keep pace with inflation. Prices have been climbing at an annual rate of more than 4%. Scott Horsley, NPR News, Washington.
1: In Venezuela, people are still searching for survivors of last week's back-to-back earthquakes. The death toll is nearly 2,300 people. As John Otis reports, much of the search work has fallen to international rescue teams.
3: Keep scooping.
4: In the coastal town of Caraballera, members of the Los Angeles County Fire Department are searching for three girls trapped in a collapsed building.
3: It's all because all the dust and the dirt just keeps going into the hole.
4: L.A. firefighter Michael Topher says they've heard signs of life.
5: What we're hearing are faint knocking, tapping. The last confirmation we had was about an hour ago.
4: A week after the twin quakes, the odds are against them. However, this week, another team from Jordan rescued a 2-year-old boy who is now recovering in a Venezuelan hospital. For NPR.

Waltz number one, Grand Valse Brillante, Frédéric Chopin, Richard Bonning there conducting the National Philharmonic Orchestra. One of Bach's early jobs was actually as a violinist at the small ducal court of Weimar in the heart of German-speaking Central Europe. It was at that brief tenure, actually 6 months in 1703, that we can trace the beginnings of Bach's sonatas and partitas for solo violin, a set of pieces born as much from practice as imagination. By this time, he had really had the sonata form down, violin sonata number 3, the Allegro Assai, Johann Sebastian Bach. We have a guitar rendition here featuring Paul Galbraith.

Music there from Paul Galbraith interpreting Johann Sebastian Bach's Violin Sonata No. 3, Allegro Assai. We have the Red Pony Suite next for you. Aaron Copland did that. Joanne Folletta with the Buffalo Philharmonic. And a reminder that today's classical music is supported by Progressive. 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

Aaron Copland's contract with Republic Pictures for The Red Pony called for 10 weeks of work at $1,500 a week for about an hour of music he was supposed to write, orchestrate, and conduct. He described the film as moving in a quiet sort of way, perfect for his concept. The movie made its premiere in 1949 with a great cast that included Myrna Loy and Robert Mitchum. Though the movie itself was not a hit, the music has endured quite well. I still haven't seen this, too. I keep meaning to look it up. The Red Pony Suite selections. Aaron Copland. Here it's Joanne Folletta with the Buffalo Philharmonic Orchestra.

Selections from Aaron Copland's score to the Red Pony Suite. And that was the, where am I? I'm jumping. Yeah, that's right. That was the Red Pony Suite. Sorry. Just looked away for a second there. And those were selections from that score to the film from 1949. Joanne Fletta conducted the Buffalo Philharmonic Orchestra.

That's a gospel Be Thou Vision work from David Gillingham, arranged Eugene Corcoran, North Texas Wind Symphony. Here is a Mozart's 36th symphony, also known as the Linz. It's the finale. John Elliott Gardner conducting the English Baroque soloists.

Symphony number 36, the bravado of Linz, the city, wonderful city in Austria, the finale there by Mozart. John Elliott Gardiner conducted the English Baroque Soloists.

0: Morning Song, Maytime in Sussex, Arnold Bax. That was Bryden Thompson and the London Philharmonic Orchestra.
1: Good morning. From the WEKU newsroom, I'm Jaron Cohen with a forecast for northern, central, and eastern Kentucky. We remain under an extreme heat warning today in northern and eastern Kentucky, lasting until tomorrow at 8 p.m., and in central Kentucky, tomorrow till 9 p.m. Today, expect sunny and hot conditions and high temperatures reaching the mid to upper 90s. And tonight, mostly clear skies, lows in the mid 70s. 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

0: You've surely heard of the famed Pilgrim's Progress, but how about the Pilgrim's Chorus? Richard Wagner chose that theme for his overture to Tannhauser, mainly to convey spiritual devotion and a path to redemption. Always something with that guy, huh? The opera itself is a kind of passion play on the sacred and profane, ethereal love versus lust and temptation. Where do you fall on that scale? Practically every human who is loved or worshipped has found a balance of the two, elusive. We'll hear it encapsulated in Tannhauser Overture, Richard Wagner, coming up.
1: Live from NPR News in Washington, I'm Korva Coleman. A massive Russian drone and missile attack on Ukraine's capital, Kyiv, has killed at least 18 people and injured another 90. NPR's Joanna Kakissis reports from Kyiv. Russia says these attacks are in retaliation for Ukrainian strikes on Russian oil infrastructure.
2: The Ukrainian Air Force said it shot down most of the Russian drones, but that a third of the missiles got through. Writing on social media, Ukrainian President Volodymyr Zelensky said at least 20 sites around the city were hit. Most were apartment buildings. In a statement, Russia's Ministry of Defense said the overnight strikes on Kyiv were aimed at military and energy sites. Russia is facing fuel shortages after weeks of long-range drone strikes by Ukraine on oil depots and refineries. U.S.-led talks to end Russia's war on Ukraine have stalled as the Trump administration has focused on the Iran war. Joanna Kakissis, NPR News, Kyiv.
1: In the U.S., stocks opened higher this morning as the Labor Department reported a slowdown in job growth last month. NPR's Scott Horsley reports the Dow Jones Industrial Average jumped more than 340 points in early trading.
3: U.S. employers added just 57,000 jobs in June, a marked downshift from the two previous month. Revised figures also show that hiring in April and May was weaker than initially reported. Healthcare and construction companies continue to add jobs at a modest pace last month, but restaurants and retailers cut workers. The unemployment rate inched down, but only because hundreds of thousands of people stopped looking for work. Average wages in June were up 3.5% from a year ago, but that's not enough to keep pace with stubborn inflation. The weaker-than-expected jobs report may make the Federal Reserve more cautious about raising interest rates as it tries to bring prices under control. Scott Horsley, NPR News, Washington.
1: People are poring over President Trump's financial disclosure form, released only this week. It's nearly 1,000 pages long, and it says President Trump and his family took in more than $1 billion last year. About half of that came from his family's interests in cryptocurrency. President Trump says he does not personally handle his own investments, and he says that means he doesn't have any conflicts of interest. But NPR's Linda Kenyon says Trump's critics disagree.
4: Congressman Jason Crow called the president's crypto earnings another example of what he termed grift

0: and corruption. The Colorado Democrat also pointed out that Trump on Wednesday was taking his first flight on a brand new Air Force One, a gift from a foreign government, Qatar, valued at more than $400 million, and will stay in the Trump realm when he leaves office. The White House says the aircraft will be a donation to Trump's presidential library.
1: NPR's Linda Kenyon reporting. This is NPR. Officials in Venezuela say the earthquake death toll is nearly 2,300 people. There are relief efforts underway in the U.S. Atlanta is home to one of the largest populations of Venezuelan immigrants in the country, according to the Migration Policy Institute. From member station WABE in Atlanta, Lily Oppenheimer reports many Venezuelan immigrants are organizing donations.
2: Volunteers in Atlanta's Venezuelan store have spent days packing boxes with emergency supplies. It's usually a bodega and restaurant, but now half the store is dedicated to the donation process. Owner Larinda Pestana says one of the most important things people can bring are medicines.
3: You know, Venezuela is not like a regular country. Like, it's very hard for us to find medicines there, and right now, of course, worse.
2: Like Pestana, most Venezuelans have sought asylum here within the last decade. She says it's been an emotional year, but now, thanks to God, she's witnessing not just Venezuelans, but an even more diverse group of people coming in to help. For NPR News, I'm Lily Oppenheimer in Atlanta.
1: Three more teams have advanced in the World Cup soccer tournament. England, which beat Congo yesterday, Belgium, which defeated Senegal, and the United States, which beat Bosnia-Herzegovina. There are three more matches set for today. Spain will face Austria in Inglewood, California. Portugal will play Croatia in Toronto, Canada. Switzerland will take on Algeria in Vancouver, Canada. The teams that lose today are knocked out of the World Cup tournament. This is NPR.
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5: A child prodigy, Jean-Francois Dandreau, played for King Louis XIV when he was five and later became one of the esteemed organists at the Royal Chapel. Today, his music is not so well known. He's mostly associated with a typical French genre, the Noël, and that, of course, is organ arrangements of popular Christmas songs. This written as a rondo, ABACA form, pretty straightforward. Jean-Francois Dandreau and the Stuttgart Brass Quartet.

Short, sweet, straight to form there. Straight ahead, actually. Rondo, Jean-Francois Dundreux. That was the Stuttgart Brass Quartet. The overture to the famous Tannhäuser by Richard Wagner leads directly into the first scene of the opera, effectively setting the emotional and thematic stage for the story of the knight Tannhäuser. Following the chorus, the music shifts to kind of a swirling and chromatic style often associated with Bacchanal. Yeah, having a great time, representing the mythical realm of Venus and sensual temptation. Work is noted for its powerful, sustained crescendo. Here's the overture to Tannhäuser, Richard Wagner, Maris Janssens, and the Oslo Philharmonic Orchestra.

Overture to Tannhäuser, Richard Wagner. That was Marius Janssens and the Oslo Philharmonic Orchestra. Schubert for flute. Trust me, far more radical things have happened in the world. We've got a nice piece coming up and something with a Latin flavor, too.

In 1977, the flute player in this quartet by Franz Schubert, Robert Stallman, founded the Cambridge Chamber Players and the Marblehead Summer Music Festival in Massachusetts, where for 20 years he created a unique series of chamber music concerts. They were broadcast regularly on a WGBH and called special occasions in every sense of the word by the Boston Globe. Here again he is with Karl Untermüller playing viola. It's the Martinu Quartet, Franz Schubert's flute quartet.

That was the Martino Quartet and Robert Stallman playing that stellar flute, Carl Untermüller, the viola, Franz Schubert's Flute Quartet. Have you ever heard of the composer Silvestre Revueltas? Well, you're about to. It's next.

Music there from Silvestre Revueltas. Eduardo Mata conducted the New Philharmonia Orchestra and the work called Janitzio. William Grant Still's compositions typically cast the musical vernacular of African Americans as the backbone of his music. He skillfully wove that particular expression into the classical, even neo-romantic style. That's kind of an entry-level description of him, I suppose. This is Symphony No. 2, Song of a New Race, fourth movement. William Grant Still, it's the Philadelphia Orchestra.

0: Tomorrow, mostly sunny once again, highs in the mid-90s. Could see some showers and storms tomorrow night. Overnight lows in the mid-70s.
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Hey, this hour it's going to be dancing all the way, just a Terpsichore fest, so we're going to give you a chance to stretch out, warm up, get out those old 1980s leg warmers. Thank you, Flashdance. This is music by Jacques Offenbach that was actually choreographed in 1938, some years after Offenbach's day, by Leonid Massine, wonderful dancer-choreographer that you may know from not one but several motion pictures. Parisian Gaiety coming up.

The Creatures of Prometheus, the finale to the ballet by Beethoven, with the Freiburg Baroque Orchestra led by Gottfried von der Goltz. Well, this is more dancing, and it has to do with the World Cup. No, nobody's won yet. Not today. But the match today being played in Los Angeles. Yep. Which SoFi Stadium, now they're calling it Los Angeles Stadium. I kind of like this for the World Cup. They've taken all the corporate names out and just given it the name of the place, just like the old days, if you're old enough to remember when fields used to be named after athletes or just municipalities, you know, kind of way back when. Anyway, going to be played at Los Angeles Stadium today. The kickoff, I think, is at 3 p.m. Eastern, and I think the match is Spain and Austria, if I am not mistaken or ill-informed. This is a dance suite from Terpsichore by Michael Pretorius, played by the Los Angeles Guitar Quartet. They've always been the Los Angeles Guitar Quartet.

Yeah, don't get your farthingales in a knot now. Dance Suite from Terpsichore, some early music by Michael Pretorius played in that arrangement by the Los Angeles Guitar Quartet. And a reminder again, today's World Cup match, if you're a soccer fan, is in L.A. today. And I think the kickoff is, now don't quote me, 3 p.m. Eastern, I think. Pretty sure. 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

This is a very cool piece of music. Now, Jacques Offenbach died in 1880, and this ballet was choreographed in 1938 by Leonid Massine. It's called Parisian Gaiety. It was orchestrated by Manuel Rosenthal, who worked with the composer's grandson. Yeah, with Jacques Offenbach's grandson. And it was presented by the Ballet Russe de Monte Carlo in Monte Carlo in April of 1938. No conventional narrative. And Leonid Massine, film buffs may remember him in The Red Shoes. Yeah, he played the role of the principal dancer in that wonderful classic that explores the sacrifices of the ballet world. He also appeared in the movie Tales of Hoffman in 1951. Speaking of Offenbach, here's Parisian Gaiety, the Boston Symphony, led by Seiji Ozawa.

The Boston Symphony Orchestra, led by Seiji Ozawa, and Parisian Gaiety by Jacques Offenbach, music originally by him, but that was put together in 1938 for a Leonid Massine choreographed ballet that is just a lot of fun.

This is music by Celso Garrido Leca, some Andean folk dances. See, I told you, we're not done dancing yet. The Norwegian Radio Orchestra led by Miguel Harth Bedoya.

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1: From the WEKU Newsroom, I'm Wendy Wilkinson with a look at the forecast for northern, central, and eastern Kentucky. We've got that extreme heat warning once again today, mostly sunny, much of the same as this rest of this week with highs in the mid-90s. Those heat indices, 105 to 115 degrees. Overnight lows tonight again in the lower 70s. Tomorrow, mostly sunny once again, highs in the mid-90s. Could see some showers and storms tomorrow night. Overnight lows in the mid-70s.

0: to talk about funerals and dying, right? I mean, it's a really tough part of life, and it involves grief, saying goodbye. And I was just thumbing through the news online and came to this story, a woman after my own heart. Her name was Sandy Wood. Sadly, Sandy passed away at the age of 65 in Bristol in England just not too long ago. But she was said she was always kind of a rebel, and she had her funeral planned out, including a flash mob. Yep, she had a dance troupe come in, much to the surprise of the people at the funeral, and they danced to Another One Bites the Dust. Well, Maurice Ravel had that in mind when he celebrated friends who were killed in World War I and gave them very sunny, kind of shocking work to many. It's coming up.
1: Live from NPR News, I'm Lakshmi Singh. An oppressive heat wave is triggering heat and extreme heat advisories for more than half of the American population. The alerts stretch from eastern Kansas to New England and point south from Arkansas to Alabama. Steve Kassenbaum reports on the heat's impact on New York City.
2: The high heat is already causing a strain on the power grid in the Northeast. In New York, the utility company reduced voltage in some neighborhoods. Mayor Zoran Mamdani.
3: We are talking about a level of heat that the city has not seen in more than a decade.
2: The heat wave coincides with major events that are expected to draw out millions of people over the next few days, including two parades of tall ships and naval vessels.
3: We will also host the Macy's 4th of July fireworks on the evening of Saturday, July 4th. To cap off the weekend, the Brazil versus Norway FIFA World Cup match will take place on the afternoon of Sunday, July 5th.
2: Hundreds of cooling centers and drinking water stations have been opened to the public. For NPR News, I'm Steve Kastenbaum in New York.
1: The extreme heat's taking hold just as the FIFA World Cup enters the crucial knockout rounds. Stadiums are expected to employ more protection, such as increased access to cooling areas and water for spectators and staff. But enduring the brutal heat's a sacrifice many soccer fans are willing to make, especially if their team wins. Fans at a watch party in Washington, D.C., celebrating as they watch the U.S. beat Bosnia-Herzegovina 2-0 in the World Cup last night to advance to the round of 16. And NPR's Becky Sullivan was there and joined us from California.
4: The U.S. had to work and work and work to get that first goal to go up 1-0 just before halftime. And then their striker, Falarin Balogun, who is this like the newest big star of this team, made this disastrous mistake in the second half. He got his legs tangled up with a Bosnian defender. He stepped on the defender's ankle. It went to a video review, and it was deemed a red card. Bosnia was, of course, only down one. Anything could have happened, and they pulled it off for the biggest win for the U.S. men's national team in a good long time.
1: NPR's Becky Sullivan. Turning now to Venezuela, the ongoing search for survivors while the death toll climbs. It's nearing 2,300. Here's John Otis.
5: Keep scooping. Keep scooping.
6: In the coastal town of Caraballera, members of the Los Angeles County Fire Department are searching for three girls trapped in a collapsed building.
5: It's all because all the dust and the dirt just keeps going into the hole.
6: L.A. firefighter Michael Topher says they've heard signs of life.
7: What we're hearing are faint knocking, tapping. The last confirmation we had was about an hour ago.
6: A week after the twin quakes, the odds are against them. However, this week, another team from Jordan rescued a 2-year-old boy who is now recovering in a Venezuelan hospital.
1: That's John Otis. It's NPR.
8: This is the Composer's Datebook for July 2nd. I'm John Burge. In German, Glück means luck. And today's date marks the birthday of a German composer named Christoph Willibald Gluck, whose good fortune it was to be credited with reforming the vocally ornate but dramatically static form of Baroque opera. In the 18th century, opera was the biggest and most high-profile of all musical forms, and Gluck wrote 49 of them during his 67 years. Like many 18th century opera composers, the stories Gluck chose were often based on ancient Greek myths, such as Orpheus and Eurydice. It wasn't the subject matter of Gluck's operas that was revolutionary, but the manner in which he set those stories to music. When the British music historian Charles Burney visited Gluck in 1771, he recorded the composer's own words on the subject. It was my design, so

outlook to divest music of those abuses which, by the vanity of singers or the complacency of composers, had so long disfigured Italian opera and turned the most beautiful and magnificent of all public exhibitions into the most tiresome and ridiculous. To sum it all up, Gluck told Bernie, "My first and chief care as a dramatic composer was to aim at a noble simplicity." Composer's Datebook is produced by APM, American Public Media, in conjunction with the American Composers Forum, reminding you that all music was once new.

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Hope you're doing well as we get into our holiday weekend. This is the Daily Download for today. You can have it for free when you go to yourclassical.org. It's music by Louis Morrow Gottschalk. It's called the Spare Me! Caprice. This is Cécile Licade.

I love that. Louis Morrow Gottschalk's Spare Me, Caprice. You could have a whole series like, you know, Surprise Me or the Sue Me Caprice. I don't know. It's just an idea. Cécile Licade playing piano. Well, this is a dance of a different variety, a suite of short dances from the Renaissance by Tilman Susato. And this is the Ludwig Gutler Brass Ensemble.

one of the Brandenburgs. The Brandenburg Concerto number 1 in F, the one that when I used to take a music appreciation test, it just kind of sounds like everybody rushing around to find their parts and their seats in the beginning. That's how I always could name the Brandenburg number 1. Bach's music played by the Academy of Ancient Music Berlin.

This is music Maurice Ravel wrote for his friends who died in service of World War One. He was an ambulance driver too, and traumatized by his service. Le Tombeau de Couperin. People say, why is it so sunny? Why is it so upbeat? And he said, because I want to remember them as they were in life. And it's kind of really something. The Royal Philharmonic, led by Andre Previn. And yes, somebody asked me about this news story I saw from Bristol. Check it out: the funeral of a woman in Bristol who had arranged for a flash mob to come and dance to the music of Queen, rather unexpectedly for funeral goers, but she too wanted to celebrate.

0: From the WEKU Newsroom, I'm Wendy Wilkinson with a look at the forecast for northern, central, and eastern Kentucky. We've got that extreme heat warning once again today, mostly sunny, much of the same as this rest of this week with highs in the mid-90s. Those heat indices, 105 to 115 degrees. Overnight lows tonight again in the lower 70s. Tomorrow, mostly sunny once again, highs in the mid-90s. Could see some showers and storms tomorrow night. Overnight lows in the mid-70s.
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1: I hope you're well today. It's the 2nd of July. It's Thursday. I'm Lynn Warfel, and many of us graduated, processed to this. I don't know how it became an American tradition. I should go down that rabbit hole sometime. Pomp and Circumstance March No. 1 by Edward Elgar. My band, at the time I graduated, was really, really bad. Really bad. Anyway, here's how it should sound. The Pomp and Circumstance March No. 1 with the Philharmonia.

The Pomp and Circumstance March No. 1 in D by Elgar with Giuseppe Sinopoli leading the Philharmonia Orchestra. Maybe you just graduated from something or other recently, or maybe that brought back memories of your graduation, since it was used at so many commencement ceremonies throughout the United States. You know, maybe I had an attitude problem, but here's the thing. When I graduated from high school, I had already been accepted into college in my junior year. So I kind of blew off my whole senior year going, I get out of here. You know how kids are. And then also, let's see. Oh, yeah. My big thing is I was waiting to go to Europe with National Concert Choir in July, but I was really mad. I got a really terrible haircut and the mortarboard didn't help. And they made us wear white shoes. Ugh. But worse than that, and now you can do the math, I graduated the Saturday that Secretariat was running in the Belmont, and I didn't get to see it. Yeah, it was before videotaping things. I mean, I've seen it since many times, but there you go. And then when I graduated from college, Northwestern, I transferred in. So the June big commencement and baccalaureate came and went, and I didn't know I could have participated, even though my credits weren't finished until August. And I went through this really dinky little ceremony in August, smallest violin playing. Yeah. Oh, well, it's fine. At least I graduated. I'm pretty sure. This is music by Mauro Giuliani, variations on a theme originally by Handel, played by Lars Hannibal.

This is a terrific piano concerto by Rachmaninoff, but it didn't have a great premiere. It's pretty complex. It exists in three versions. The first, the unsuccessful one that had its premiere in 1926. The second was published in 1928. Still not super successful. So Rachmaninoff withdrew the work again, revising, and didn't republish it again until 1941, the third version, which is the one you generally hear. Here it is, the G minor concerto number 4 with Zoltán Kocsis and the San Francisco Symphony, led by Eero Devaart.

Tis a Bear of a Piano Concerto Number 4 in G Minor by Rachmaninoff with Zoltán Kocsis, the soloist, Ado DeVart leading the San Francisco Symphony Orchestra. And yeah, he started that one, had its first premiere in 1926, but it wasn't until 15 years later in 1941 that he finally said, okay, this is the final version. It's the one you usually hear performed and the one you hear performed right now. Coming up next, it's music for cello by a British composer who passed away 2 years before the first premiere of Rachmaninoff's Piano Concerto.

This is a music by Sir Charles Villiers Stanford, passed away in 1924. His Rondo for cello and orchestra with Gemma Rosefield and the BBC Scottish Symphony.

0: Cellist Gemma Rosefield and the BBC Scottish Symphony Orchestra, led by Andrew Manzi, the Rondo for Cello by Charles Stanford.
1: From the WEKU Newsroom, I'm Wendy Wilkinson with a look at the forecast for northern, central, and eastern Kentucky. We've got that extreme heat warning once again today, mostly sunny, much of the same as the rest of this week, with highs in the mid-90s. Those heat indices, 105 to 115 degrees. Overnight lows tonight again in the lower 70s. Tomorrow, mostly sunny once again, highs in the mid-90s. Could see some showers and storms tomorrow night. Overnight lows in the mid-70s.
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0: Well, if Camille Saint-Saëns was concerned that his Carnival of the Animals was going to sully his reputation with serious musicians, he had no idea what was going to happen to this. I mean, he threw just about everything at the concert hall walls in this one. Yep, the organ. Grand piano. Full orchestra and then some. Overflowing orchestra. But there comes a little melody in here in his Symphony No. 3 that has really become synonymous with a pig. There it is.

Are you nice and relaxed? The Sicilienne with that kind of rocking tempo to it. Peleus and Melisande is the music. It came from by Gabriel Fauré with Albrecht Meyer and the Academy of St. Martin in the Fields. Well, next it's time to definitely wake up with a big symphony by Camille Saint-Saëns with a cast of thousands and a host of others.

It is true and documented that Camille Saint-Saëns, when he wrote Carnival of the Animals, which we love so much, he said, this will never be published in my lifetime. I think he hoped it would never be published, period. The reason being, he thought it was too humorous and the association with the barnyard animals would make him not be considered a serious composer. He was wrong, but there you go. Well, I wonder what he would have thought if he knew that the big part of the finale of his Third Symphony would be used in the movie Babe. Yeah, remember that when James Cromwell as the farmer is singing to the ailing pig and wishing them a day that it was just beautiful and wonderful and all that kind of stuff. Yeah. And I don't know, indelibly, I think, equated in our minds and some of our minds anyway with that movie. Anyway, you got to wait a while for that because it's in the last movement mostly. Here is the Symphony No. 3 with organ by Camille Saint-Saëns. Pierre Cochereau is the organist and the Berlin Philharmonic led by Herbert von Karajan.

always a crowd pleaser. The Symphony No. 3 with organ, Camille Saint-Saëns' music, the Berlin Philharmonic led by Herbert von Karajan, and the organist was Pierre Cochereau.

A little Scott Joplin to take us out, the Tremonisha Overture from his Ragtime Opera. He didn't refer to it that way, though. This is the Paragon Ragtime Orchestra.

0: The Paragon Ragtime Orchestra and the Ragtime Opera, although Scott Joplin did not call it that. Everybody else did. Treemonisha, yeah, his opera. Very entertaining piece of music. I'm Lynn Warfel.
1: From the WEKU Newsroom, I'm Wendy Wilkinson with a look at the forecast for northern, central, and eastern Kentucky. We've got that extreme heat warning once again today, mostly sunny, much of the same as this rest of this week, with highs in the mid-90s. Those heat indices, 105 to 115 degrees. Overnight lows tonight again in the lower 70s. Tomorrow, mostly sunny once again, highs in the mid-90s. Could see some showers and storms tomorrow night. Overnight lows in the mid-70s.
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0: Whenever I hear this piece of music by Richard Strauss, I'm often reminded of a great vaudeville group that became, well, kind of movie stars in their own right. Short features. Totally un-PC now, but many of us grew up with them. Here's the line that reminds me of Till Eulenspiegel. Oh, wise guys. Curly in the Three Stooges. Wise guys always getting in trouble, just like they did in this tone poem by Richard Strauss, all about a wise guy who lived in medieval times, making fun of authority, giving a good neener neener to those in power. So yeah, a wise guy. We're going to hear more of Till Eulenspiegel's Merry Pranks coming up.
1: Live from NPR News, I'm Lakshmi Singh. A punishing heat wave is baking towns and cities from the central to the eastern U.S. At least 160 million people affected. Records, some above 100 degrees, are being shattered. But the brutal heat is opening the door to some side hustles, like renting out a pool. Here's NPR's Stephen Basaha.
2: Megan Clapton and her husband Taylor use the app Swimply to rent a private pool near Birmingham, Alabama, during a scorching hot day last summer.
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The Last Rag by William Bolcom, played by Marc-André Hamelin. A Dance from Paraguay now, the Danza Paraguaya No. 1 by Agustín Barrios, played by Xuefe Yang.

Whether or not Till Eulenspiegel really existed is, well, unknown because it's so long ago. He first appears in a book published around 1510. The character may have been based on a real person. And all I remember is my first year in college, my freshman year, one of my best friend's roommates, Ed Donnelly, told us the story of Till Eulenspiegel and encouraged us to found the Till Eulenspiegel Society, in which we were going to run around campus pulling practical jokes like setting the clock back in the old main hall and all that stuff. Well, we talked a good game, but we were really geeks at heart and never did anything. But we had great plans. Anyway, Till Eulenspiegel, and this is the tone poem Richard Strauss got out of the legendary life of the prankster. Here are his merry pranks with the BBC National Orchestra of Wales, led by Tadaaki Otaka.

A rather macabre ending to Richard Strauss's Till Eulenspiegel's Merry Pranks. It says he's executed or lynched, really. And I don't know. To me, it sounds like he got away. It really does. Maybe because I wanted him to. The BBC, that's a great thing with folk heroes, you know? It can go either way. The BBC National Orchestra of Wales, led by Tadaki Otaka.

We're going to wrap up with a sizable cello concerto by Victor Herbert, his first concerto. He was a cello soloist as well as a conductor. We know him, of course, for his operettas, Naughty Marietta, and all of that, Babes in Toyland. He had a really interesting upbringing. He was born on the island of Guernsey to Francis Muspratt and August Herbert. We don't know anything about his dad, except Fanny was separated at the time from her first husband, who divorced her in 1861 when he found out she had conceived Herbert by another man. And she told Herbert he had been born in Dublin, and he hung on to that his whole life, although his maternal grandfather was indeed Irish and raised him for a while. A really interesting early childhood. You can read about it. Anyway, this is his Cello Concerto No. 1, and Mark Kosauer is the cellist. Joanne Folletta is leading the Ulster Orchestra.

0: The first of a couple of cello concertos written by Victor Herbert with Mark Kossauer and the Ulster Orchestra led by Joanne Folletta. Kind of interesting thing is Antonín Dvořák was the head of the conservatory in New York where Herbert was teaching, and Dvořák was convinced the cello was not an instrument for a concerto until he heard Victor Herbert's second concerto. I'm Lynn Warfel.
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0: Mozart wrote his first piano duet at 9. He was on tour in London, and apparently it was because one keyboard was easier to haul between concert halls than two. He came back to the Forum with more ambition when he was 16 and settled in Salzburg. Mozart and his sister Nannerl were the first two hands to try it, sitting at the one keyboard with her on the upper part and him on the lower. A division of labor the Mozart siblings may have invented themselves. And it sounds more like a lesson in cooperation than an actual conversation, with the two players trading and answering each other throughout. Stay close, the piano sonata for four hands is 25 minutes ahead.
1: Live from NPR News, I'm Lakshmi Singh. It was disclosed this week that President Trump made over $1 billion from crypto businesses last year. Those investments have worked out well for the president, but as NPR's Raphael Nam reports, many investors in those ventures have lost a lot of money.
2: When it comes to cryptocurrencies, Trump has followed a plan similar to the ones he has used during most of his business career. He earns a lot of money, but is careful to protect himself and his family from any downsides. Take a meme coin he launched, or essentially a cryptocurrency based on things like memes or even cartoons. Trump doesn't own the meme coin, he just licenses his name. That earned him over $600 million. The coin itself, though, it has crashed from over $70 at its peak to about a dollar today, leading to big losses for investors. Raphael Nam, NPR News.
1: Hiring slowed to the tune of 57,000 jobs added to payrolls in June. That is less than half of the gains recorded the previous month. The unemployment rate ticked down to 4.2%. The latest report signals companies are cautious about the labor market's stability as the inflation rate remains at a three-month high. At the close, the Dow was up nearly 600 points. The Nasdaq was down more than 200 points. Extreme daytime heat in much of the eastern U.S. is likely to set records, but as NPR's Scott Newman tells us, experts say the warm nighttime temperatures are also a health concern.

Danz Bohemian from Ballet Music, from Romeo and Juliet by Charles Gounod. Michel Plasson conducting Orchestra of Toulouse. Next is a march by the first black man in America to get his music published. Francis Frank Johnson was active in the early 1800s, not just as a composer, he was also a top-flight cornet player as well. Here's Johnson's march with Matthew H. Phillips conducting the Symphony Orchestra of America.

The Empire Brass with Five Pieces, composed by Anthony Holborn. Now, the city of Salzburg didn't offer Mozart much of a stage. The archbishop kept him employed, but largely tethered to church and court duties with little room for public spectacle. So keyboard music filled the gap by moving indoors, both into salons and the Mozart household itself. And a duet for two players sharing one keyboard fit both the space and the company. This piano sonata for four hands marks Mozart's return to the genre when he was 16 years old, and it's played by Martha Argerich and Alexander Rabinovich.

When Mozart was just a kid, he used to travel around on tour with a portable keyboard. But even as compact as it was, there was still only room for one in the carriage, so he would treat writing for one keyboard but four hands as a little personal challenge. That was his piano sonata for four hands in C major, with Martha Argerich and Alexander Rabinovich playing pianos.

days. Antonin Dvorak wrote this rondo in one sitting, Christmas Day, 1891. It was a gift, more or less, for his friend Hanusz Wihan, who was about to go on tour with him and had nothing that he felt like he could really show off with. Here's an orchestrated version with Yo-Yo Ma playing cello with the Berlin Philharmonic.

0: Antonin Dvorak wrote that music so his cello-playing friend could show off a little bit, and then later gave it the full weight of an orchestra, the Berlin Philharmonic, with Yo-Yo Ma playing cello, Laurent Mazel conducting the Rondo in G minor.
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0: William Herschel worked as a composer until he got a far better offer from the universe. Herschel made his living the ordinary way for a working 18th century musician, with steady output of symphonies for the concert-going public of Bath, where he ran the city's public concerts for years. The Symphony No. 13 comes from that stretch of his career, back when astronomy was just something he did in his off hours. That hobby got out of hand on the night of March 13, 1781, when a routine sweep of the sky turned up something that wasn't a star or a comet, but a planet. Stay close, his Symphony No. 13 is just ahead.
1: Live from NPR News in Washington, I'm Ryland Barton. Job growth slowed sharply last month. NPR's Scott Horsley reports U.S. employers added just 57,000 jobs in June, less than half as many as the month before.
2: After several months of relatively strong job growth, the pace of hiring slowed in June. Healthcare continued to add workers, but not in great numbers, and leisure and hospitality saw a net loss of jobs. Revised figures also show that hiring was weaker than initially reported in April and May, with a combined downgrade of 74,000 jobs. The unemployment rate dipped last month to 4.2%, but only because more than 700,000 people dropped out of the workforce. For people who are working, average wages were up 3.5% from a year ago, but that's likely not enough to keep pace with inflation. Prices have been climbing at an annual rate of more than 4%. Scott Horsley, NPR News, Washington.
1: A federal grand jury has indicted a man accused of vandalizing the reflecting pool in Washington, D.C. As NPR's Joe Hernandez reports, the felony destruction of property charge carries a potential sentence of up to 10 years in prison.
3: U.S. Attorney for the District of Columbia Janine Pirro says David Hearn allegedly pulled up 2 square feet of sealant from the bottom of the reflecting pool. Pirro says witnesses included a Park Service worker who told Hearn to stop.
4: Hearn reacted by shouting at that park's employee, saying that she cared too much about the reflecting pool.
3: The Trump administration has spent around $14 million to renovate the pool ahead of America's 250th anniversary, but the project has run into problems, including an algae bloom that's turned the water green. Attorneys for Hearn say their client is innocent and that the indictment, quote, reflects the administration's effort to shift blame for their own failures. Hearn is a former U.S. Olympian who competed in canoeing. Joe Hernandez, NPR News.
1: A massive Russian drone and missile attack on Ukraine's capital, Kyiv, has killed at least 21 people and injured another 90 people.

Out of breath just listening to it. That's the Light Cavalry Overture by Franz von Suppé. Eric Kunzel conducting the Cincinnati Pops Orchestra. Well, before he ever pointed a telescope at the sky, William Herschel earned a respectable living as the director of public concerts in Bath. And he managed an orchestra of about 35 players, kept them supplied with new work. His Symphony No. 13 comes from that era, written in the gallant style that was fashionable at the time, years before a chance planetary discovery from his own backyard would end his music career and start one in astronomy. Here's William Herschel's Symphony No. 13 with Matthias Bamert conducting the London Mozart Players.

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This is pianist Angela Torino with the ballade from Soirée Musicale, written by Clara Schumann.

Ballade from Soirée Musicale by Clara Schumann with Angela Torino playing the piano. Next, you'll hear Gustav Holst's Celebration of Folk Music. He wrote this for the students of St. Paul's School, where he worked for many years, and the suite draws deeply from English folk traditions. Kind of also gives you a snapshot of rural life. But it's more than that. The St. Paul's suite is a cornerstone of educational music, because Holst's goal was to create something that would be challenging yet achievable for young musicians, particularly those in school orchestras. Here is the St. Paul's Suite with George Hurst conducting the Bournemouth Sinfonietta.

Lovely, isn't it? That's Angela Hewitt playing piano for a Capriccio in D major by Johann Sebastian Bach. This next piece by Raphaël Williams was composed in 1906. It's called Sine Nomine. That's Latin for without a name. Rafe composed it while he was editing the English Hymnal, which was a big project that let him replace a lot of Victorian pieces that he thought were second rate with tunes closer to English folk song, which that was his passion project. Sine Nomine is played by the North Texas Wind Symphony, and Eugene Corporan conducts.

0: Ray Vaughan Williams, Sine Nomine. That was Eugene Corcoran on the podium conducting the North Texas Wind Symphony. 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
1: From the WEKU Newsroom, I'm Jaron Cohen with a forecast for northern, central, and eastern Kentucky. We're still under an extreme heat warning in northern and eastern Kentucky till tomorrow at 8 p.m., and in central Kentucky till tomorrow at 9 p.m. As far as tonight's forecast, lows down in the lower 70s and mostly clear skies. Tomorrow, hot and sunny, and highs in the mid-90s. 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

0: Play again. Anas Baba has this report.
1: 32-year-old Salim Al-Ashqar, a veteran goalkeeper for a local football club in Gaza, was shot and killed Monday by Israeli forces in southern Gaza. Israel now controls 70% of Gaza, according to the Israeli military, leaving hundreds of thousands of displaced Palestinians crowded into shrinking areas where they say nowhere feels safe. Al-Ashqar was standing in the street beside his tent when he was shot. He had been married for just 5 months and was expecting his first child. Palestinian sport officials say his death brings the number of people associated with football killed since October 2023 to 567. The Israeli military did not immediately respond to NPR's request for a comment. At his funeral in Khan Yunis, mourners remembered not only the goalkeeper he was, but the legacy he leaves behind as a husband, an expectant father, and a player whose life ended far too soon. Anas Baba, NPR News, Gaza.
0: And I'm Ryland Barton. 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
3: From APM, American Public Media, this is Performance Today. I'm Valerie Kaler, glad to have you along for today's musical adventures and discoveries. Let's go to a concert at the Dock Street Theater in Charleston, South Carolina, a concert during the annual Spoleto Festival USA. Right before playing, violist Gabriela Diaz told the audience that this quintet from 1907 by Amy Beach is an American masterpiece.
4: The first movement oscillates between a sort of very intimate chamber music setting, just the five of us sort of speaking quietly with each other, to full-blown, just dramatic and exciting, and everybody really wailing their hearts out. The second movement is a little bit more like a slow burn, and through the course of this movement, it sort of ramps up its energy to a very, very exciting end. And then the third movement picks up on the energy of the first movement. Again, it's just such a rousing and really incredibly fun piece for us to play together.
3: Let's hear this ad hoc all-star quintet in Charleston having fun together. Heja Mujayevich is at the piano, Livia Sohn and Benjamin Beilman playing violins, Gabriela Diaz playing viola with Nina Lee on the cello. This is the Piano Quintet by Amy Beach.

That piano quintet, written in 1907 by American composer Amy Beach. We heard it from a concert at the Spoleto Festival USA in Charleston, South Carolina. Hedja Mujijevic played piano. Livia Sohn and Benjamin Beilman were the violinists. Gabriela Diaz, viola, and Nina Lee, cello. Our broadcast of that performance made possible by Bank of America, the ETV Endowment of South Carolina, and the John Covington and Robert Lukey Fund for the Performing Arts. Amy Beach was a musical force. As a young woman, she appeared to be starting a world-class career as a pianist. But at the age of 18, she married a man who believed young women should not be making their own money. She brought her piano career to a halt and turned her creativity toward composing. She developed a distinctive American voice in music and broke new ground for women in the profession. Composer and pianist Amy Beach. Coming up in just a moment, composer Missy Mazzoli transforms the orchestra into a hurdy-gurdy. 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

It's the Symphonia, also known by the way cooler name, hurdy-gurdy. The hurdy-gurdy is a medieval instrument that's a mix between several other instruments. It has strings like a violin, but instead of producing a sound by bowing, you have to crank a wheel. This makes a wheezing drone, sort of like bagpipes, and the melody on top is played on the hurdy-gurdy's keyboard. Composer Missy Mazzoli was charmed by the hurdy-gurdy's slightly out-of-tune wheezing tone, and she wanted to replicate that effect by turning a whole orchestra into a massive hurdy-gurdy. To do so, she calls for instruments that rarely show up on the concert stage: harmonicas, melodicas, synthesizers, even a boombox. Let's hear the ensemble Rocco transformed into a hurdy-gurdy. Johannes Debus is conducting the Sinfonia for Orbiting Spheres by Missy Mazzoli.

The Symphonia for Orbiting Spheres by Missy Mazzoli. Music originating from an idea to somehow write a piece in the shape of the solar system. Mazzoli spent a long time sketching out different possibilities, ended up creating lots of smaller musical loops within larger loops, which reminded her of rotations within a larger orbit. We heard Mazzoli's Symphonia for Orbiting Spheres from a concert at St. John the Divine Church in Houston, Texas. Conductor Johannes Debus led the ensemble Rocco. And maybe you heard some unusual sounds in that performance. At times, members of the brass section played harmonicas and melodicas. In a moment, the ensemble inspired by a bug-loving artist. You're listening to Performance Today from APM.

Have you ever heard of Maria Sibylla Marion? I'll start by saying that until recently, yesterday, I had not heard of her either. And that is very much the point for the ensemble we're about to hear from. Ever so briefly, Maria Marion was a terrifically talented entomologist and scientific illustrator. Her work in the late 1600s, early 1700s helped establish the fact that insects have life cycles, that they undergo metamorphosis. Before she came along, it was widely believed that insects just kind of popped spontaneously out of the mud. Marion also did beautifully detailed illustrations of insects and plants. David Attenborough thinks she was among the most important entomologists ever, but her legacy has mostly been overlooked. Well, in 2018, five women who are members of the Atlanta Symphony got together as a quintet. Part of their goal has been to highlight music composed by women, and they call themselves the Marion Ensemble, named after the all-too-often overlooked scientist Maria Sibylla Marion. Here are three members of the Marion Ensemble in concert in their hometown of Atlanta. They're playing a piece called Recollection and Anticipation, written in 2015 by Lauren Brianna Ware.

composer Lauren Brianna Ware was 21 years old when she wrote that music in 2015. Recollection and Anticipation for clarinet, viola, and harp. Members of the Marian Ensemble gave that performance in Atlanta. Marcy Gurnow played clarinet, Jessica Udan was the violist, and Elizabeth Remy Johnson played the harp. That concert presented by the Atlanta Symphony Orchestra pre-concert series. Composer and violinist Lauren Brianna Ware has been hard at work with several world premieres already this season, including a co-composed song cycle tracing the African diaspora through the lens of tea. Looking forward to hearing more from this composer.

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1: From the WEKU Newsroom, I'm Jaron Cohen with a forecast for northern, central, and eastern Kentucky. We're still under an extreme heat warning in northern and eastern Kentucky till tomorrow at 8 p.m., and in central Kentucky till tomorrow at 9 p.m. As far as tonight's forecast, lows down in the lower 70s and mostly clear skies. Tomorrow, hot and sunny, and highs in the mid-90s. 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
0: I love how Camille Saint-Saëns launches us into this cello concerto. No introduction, no warm-up. The door is slammed open and the cello strides in, arms waving. You know it's got something to say. In fact, it feels like this impassioned speech actually began one room over. And by the time the door to this room flies open, we're joining this rant in progress. The cello's already built up a full head of steam and is making a case for something in a most vigorous manner. From APM, American Public Media, this is Performance Today. I'm Valerie Kaler. The Cello Concerto No. 1 by Camille Saint-Saëns on the way from a concert in Turin, Italy.
2: Live from NPR News in Washington, I'm Ryland Barton. U.S. employers pulled back on hiring last month and added only 57,000 jobs, less than half the previous month's total, and a sign companies still have a cautious economic outlook. NPR's Scott Horsley has more.
3: It looks like a lot of would-be workers are getting discouraged. You know, more than 27% of the people who are out of work have been unemployed for more than 6 months, and with so little turnover, it's hard for folks to get a foot in the door. Now, some of the drop is also what you'd expect to see in an aging population. You know, thousands of baby boomers are retiring every day. But we're also seeing dropouts among people in their prime working years, so that's not a good sign.
2: NPR's Scott Horsley reporting. President Trump is launching Trump accounts on July 4th. Parents can open these accounts for children, receiving $1,000 from the government and potentially more from billionaires who've pledged to provide money. Children can access the money at age 18 for specific purposes like education or home buying. mRNA vaccines are safe, effective, and promising for a wide variety of ailments, according to new research in The Lancet. As NPR's Jonathan Lambert reports, the study comes as some Trump administration officials vilify the shots.
4: Over a billion mRNA vaccines have been given since the COVID shots were first approved. mRNA technology has been hailed as revolutionary, both for its ability to be developed quickly and its effectiveness. Researchers think mRNA vaccines could someday be used to create individualized cancer therapies or prevent HIV. But Health and Human Services Secretary Robert F. Kennedy Jr. has repeatedly questioned their effectiveness and safety. Last year, he canceled over 20 research grants studying the technology's potential. But those safety concerns aren't supported by evidence, according to one of the most comprehensive reviews to date. Serious side effects can occur, but they're rare and outweighed by robust protection against severe disease, hospitalization, and death. Jonathan Lambert, NPR News.
2: In some states, the risk of developing alpha-gal syndrome is higher than previously thought. That's the tick-borne illness that triggers a red meat allergy, and NPR's Maria Godoy reports.
5: Alpha-gal is a molecule found in mammals like cows and pigs. It's also in tick saliva. In the U.S., it's usually the Lone Star tick. When a tick bites a human, it can transmit the molecule. Some people can go on to develop an allergy to red meat and sometimes dairy. Symptoms appear several hours after eating and can include hives, vomiting, diarrhea, or even anaphylaxis. In the new study, researchers looked at blood samples from 3,000 adults in 10 U.S. states. In five states where the Lone Star tick is prevalent, Virginia, Tennessee, Arkansas, Kentucky, and Missouri, nearly one in four people had alpha-gal antibodies, meaning they'd already been exposed. The researchers note that not everyone exposed will go on to develop the syndrome. Maria Godoy, NPR News.
2: And from Washington, you're listening to NPR News. Prime Minister Keir Starmer has formally apologized for Britain's role in separating unmarried mothers from their babies. He called it a stain on our history and expressed deep regret. Between 1949 and 1976, an estimated 185,000 babies were adopted in England and Wales. Campaigners have sought acknowledgement that women were coerced into giving up their children. NASA launched Swift Observatory into orbit in 2004. A rescue mission has been planned to keep it from burning up in Earth's atmosphere, but the plan has been delayed again. Ari Daniel reports.
6: For more than two decades, the Swift Observatory

0: Security Plans has told the Associated Press that the wedding of pop star Taylor Swift and Kansas City Chief tight end Travis Kelce will be held tomorrow at Madison Square Garden with a smaller rehearsal dinner tonight. The couple donated $26 million to charities this week. This is NPR News.
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2: From APM, American Public Media, this is Performance Today. I'm Valerie Kaler, glad to have you along for today's musical adventures and discoveries. Let's go to a concert at the Dock Street Theater in Charleston, South Carolina, a concert during the annual Spoleto Festival USA. Right before playing, violist Gabriela Diaz told the audience that this quintet from 1907 by Amy Beach is an American masterpiece.
3: The first movement oscillates between a sort of very intimate chamber music setting, just the five of us sort of speaking quietly with each other, to full-blown, just dramatic and exciting, and everybody really wailing their hearts out. The second movement is a little bit more like a slow burn, and through the course of this movement, it sort of ramps up its energy to a very, very exciting end. And then the third movement picks up on the energy of the first movement. Again, it's just such a rousing and really incredibly fun piece for us to play together.
2: Let's hear this ad hoc all-star quintet in Charleston having fun together. Hedja Mujajevic is at the piano, Livia Sohn and Benjamin Beilman playing violins, Gabriela Diaz playing viola with Nina Lee on the cello. This is the Piano Quintet by Amy Beach.

That piano quintet, written in 1907 by American composer Amy Beach. We heard it from a concert at the Spoleto Festival USA in Charleston, South Carolina. Hedja Mujayevich played piano. Livia Sohn and Benjamin Beilman were the violinists. Gabriela Diaz, viola, and Nina Lee, cello. Our broadcast of that performance made possible by Bank of America, the ETV Endowment of South Carolina, and the John Covington and Robert Lukey Fund for the Performing Arts. Amy Beach was a musical force. As a young woman, she appeared to be starting a world-class career as a pianist. But at the age of 18, she married a man who believed young women should not be making their own money. She brought her piano career to a halt and turned her creativity toward composing. She developed a distinctive American voice in music and broke new ground for women in the profession. Composer and pianist Amy Beach. Coming up in just a moment, composer Missy Mazzoli transforms the orchestra into a hurdy-gurdy. 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

It's the Symphonia, also known by the way cooler name, hurdy-gurdy. The hurdy-gurdy is a medieval instrument that's a mix between several other instruments. It has strings like a violin, but instead of producing a sound by bowing, you have to crank a wheel. This makes a wheezing drone, sort of like bagpipes, and the melody on top is played on the hurdy-gurdy's keyboard. Composer Missy Mazzoli was charmed by the hurdy-gurdy's slightly out-of-tune wheezing tone, and she wanted to replicate that effect by turning a whole orchestra into a massive hurdy-gurdy. To do so, she calls for instruments that rarely show up on the concert stage: harmonicas, melodicas, synthesizers, even a boombox. Let's hear the ensemble Rocco transformed into a hurdy-gurdy. Johannes Debus is conducting the Sinfonia for Orbiting Spheres by Missy Mazzoli.

The Symphonia for Orbiting Spheres by Missy Mazzoli. Music originating from an idea to somehow write a piece in the shape of the solar system. Mazzoli spent a long time sketching out different possibilities, ended up creating lots of smaller musical loops within larger loops, which reminded her of rotations within a larger orbit. We heard Mazzoli's Symphonia for Orbiting Spheres from a concert at St. John the Divine Church in Houston, Texas. Conductor Johannes Debus led the ensemble Rocco. And maybe you heard some unusual sounds in that performance. At times, members of the brass section played harmonicas and melodicas. In a moment, the ensemble inspired by a bug-loving artist. 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

Have you ever heard of Maria Sibylla Marion? I'll start by saying that until recently, yesterday, I had not heard of her either. And that is very much the point for the ensemble we're about to hear from. Ever so briefly, Maria Marion was a terrifically talented entomologist and scientific illustrator. Her work in the late 1600s, early 1700s, helped establish the fact that insects have life cycles, that they undergo metamorphosis. Before she came along, it was widely believed that insects just kind of popped spontaneously out of the mud. Marion also did beautifully detailed illustrations of insects and plants. David Attenborough thinks she was among the most important entomologists ever, but her legacy has mostly been overlooked. Well, in 2018, five women who are members of the Atlanta Symphony got together as a quintet. Part of their goal has been to highlight music composed by women, and they call themselves the Marion Ensemble, named after the all-too-often overlooked scientist Maria Sibylla Marion. Here are three members of the Marion Ensemble in concert in their hometown of Atlanta. They're playing a piece called Recollection and Anticipation, written in 2015 by Lauren Brianna Ware.

composer Lauren Brianna Ware was 21 years old when she wrote that music in 2015. Recollection and Anticipation for clarinet, viola, and harp. Members of the Marian Ensemble gave that performance in Atlanta. Marcy Gurnow played clarinet, Jessica Udan was the violist, and Elizabeth Remy Johnson played the harp. That concert presented by the Atlanta Symphony Orchestra pre-concert series. Composer and violinist Lauren Brianna Ware has been hard at work with several world premieres already this season, including a co-composed song cycle tracing the African diaspora through the lens of tea. Looking forward to hearing more from this composer.

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1: From the WEKU Newsroom, I'm Jaron Cohen with a forecast for northern, central, and eastern Kentucky. We're still under an extreme heat warning in northern and eastern Kentucky till tomorrow at 8 p.m., and in central Kentucky till tomorrow at 9 p.m. As far as tonight's forecast, lows down in the lower 70s and mostly clear skies. Tomorrow, hot and sunny, and highs in the mid-90s. This is 88.9 WEKU, Lexington's choice for NPR. 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